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1: 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Thank you very much for the encouragement.
0: Yeah, I'm so proud of him. Hold on. Okay, no, I have to call you back.
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0: premièrement, Maradi bonsoir, I'm saying good evening to all listening to The Melting Pot on radio in Guadeloupe, and of course, The Genuine Sound of Dominica, Kyrie FM, and 101.119 Flow in St. Lucia, and of course, Variety Radio in Antigua, and Acoustic Internet Radio in Dominica. First of all, PM Skerritt wants to PM Skerritt congratulated the Ministry of Tourism for their efforts in bringing the Jazz and Creole Festival on the north of the island last weekend. Thousands of patrons convened on the north of the island's second town, which is called Portsmouth. Lead singer of Manhattans of the USA, Kenny Jackson, said that he was elated to have performed and visited the beautiful island of Dominica. In more news, Prime Minister Roosevelt Skerritt made an announcement that farmers, residents, and business owners will be receiving help, including the affected areas as a result of a trough system that affected the areas late last Sunday in the month of April. He also said that government was able to respond promptly and that the people will be able to get help from the government to build back. Dominica's Carnival reigning queen, Miss Danisha Yuseb, is preparing for her first regional pageant to be held in St. Kitts Nevis. She made this statement while on a tour with her team to the Kalinago community and to the affected areas from a trough system late in April that occurred. She presented water and other items to the communities and hoping that restoration will be soon. A major fire on Upper Lynn, Kennedy Avenue, and Great Marlborough Street in Roseau, in the city of Roseau, affected 8 buildings in its path. The fire last week happened approximately 3 o'clock in the morning. An office at Attorney at Law, Joshua Francis, and the family boutique among a restaurant belonging to Derek James was also affected. The fire was able to be put off, according to Deputy Fire Chief Matthew Prosper, said that the fire is under investigation. Director of Trade Nathan or Nathan Walters has used or rather has urged Dominicans to remain patient and take measures to mitigate the impact of rising cost of petroleum products on the island, because it is as a result of the ongoing conflict between USA and Iran. He's advising bus drivers particularly to follow on procedures if prices are to be raised. He also said that the increase on petroleum is not immune to Dominica, but it's a global situation. He also indicated that the bus and taxi drivers should write a letter to the transport board in an effort to raise the fares. More news. Prime Minister Roosevelt Skerritt stated that Marigot Port to become an official port of entry on the north of Dominica, he said. He also made that statement by indicating that the port will generate economic activity and opportunity for agricultural farmers to export their produce and also tourists alike to come travel to the north. It will also generate financial resources for neighboring communities on the north and Dominica by extension. Finally, Brother Clayton, the late Ian Pinard, for those who knew him, was given an official funeral on Friday afternoon. He served as a parliamentary representative in 2005 election, or general election, and again he won in 2014. At that time, he worked in the Ministry of Education as a parliamentary secretary, later the Minister of Public Works, and Port. He also served as a senior executive at the Petro-Caribbean and later chief executive officer at Dominica Air and Seaport Authority. Friday was declared a national day of mourning, and all national flags were being flown at half staff. Government, of course, at his death, has acknowledged his contributions to development in the Commonwealth of Dominica. Ça c'est tout pour nouvelle Osoya Foyclitten. Voyali.
1: Okay, back at our end here in Guadeloupe, a couple stories which made news. A few I'll be giving you that way that happened when we were off the air, but of very vital importance to us. So I'll be giving them to you and a couple others which came out recently. France, on two Fridays ago, that's 2 weeks ago, said it will continue to work alongside its overseas communities to support the regional integration after Paris gave the green light to Martinique and Guadeloupe for accession to the protocol on the privileges and immunities of the Caribbean Community, CARICOM. A statement issued by the French embassy said that the approval of the CARICOM agreement on privileges and immunities is regarded as a decisive step towards the regional integration of overseas territories. The statement said that the Minister for Europe and Foreign Affairs, Jean-Noël Barrot, and the Minister for Overseas Territories, Naima Mouchou, welcomed the National Assembly's approval on Thursday of the agreement on the accession. That's for Guadeloupe and Martinique to be part of CARICOM, the Caribbean Community, CARICOM. France officially notified the Council of Europe in mid-March 2026 of the extension of the applicability of the European Social Charter to its overseas territories. This decision, which enters into force on May 1, is equivalent to ensuring an equivalent or level of protection of social rights throughout the national territory, regardless of the geographical location of citizens. The inhabitants of Guadeloupe, Saint Martin, Saint Bartholomew, French Guiana, Martinique, Mayotte, Reunion, and Saint Pierre and Miquelon will thus have access to fundamental rights. This guarantees fundamental rights in the areas of health, housing, education, employment, and social protection. It focuses on the protection of vulnerable persons, such as the elderly, children, people with disabilities, and migrants. It also requires that the enjoyment of these rights be exercised in a non-discriminatory manner. In another story which came out just about 2 weeks ago, the sixth session of the France-Dominica Joint Security Commission was held in Guadeloupe on April 24, 2026. The prefect of the region of Guadeloupe and the ambassador of France to the states of the Eastern Caribbean chaired that meeting on the 24th of April. It was the sixth session of the Joint Security Commission between France and Dominica, with the Prime Minister of Dominica, Honorable Roosevelt Skerrit. This commission is the privileged forum for dialogue between the two countries on security cooperation in the broad sense, including judicial, police, customs, immigration, and the civil maritime security cooperation. Around the table, Dominica's Minister for Legal Affairs and the Attorney General, representatives of the judicial authorities and the security services of Dominica, Guadeloupe, Saint Martin, and Martinique. This marked the proof of a hand-in-hand work between Dominica and the French overseas departments. The priorities are clear: strengthen judicial cooperation, the fight against organized crime and illegal trafficking of weapons, drugs, and human beings that disrupts the Guadeloupean society as well as the Dominican society, address the new security challenges related to climate change, strengthening of regional cooperation in the custom and maritime fields, and also the exchanges were particularly fruitful in the promise to renew the existing partnership and new prospects for concrete action in the future. The shared goal between the two countries is simple: to work more and better together in the service of the population of the two territories. We see also the decrease in the single budget line for social housing in Guadeloupe raises serious concerns about a major crisis, as this drastic reduction in allocated funds could lead to a collapse in construction, an increase in waiting times for housing, and a deterioration of the social situation, while weakening the construction sector already facing growing economic difficulties. Local stakeholders, particularly social landlords, fear serious social and economic repercussion and a call for reversal of the decision. The reduction of the budget could have global economic consequences by weakening the entire construction sector in Guadeloupe. Also, the state has decided to tighten the screws on the roads of Guadeloupe. The prefect of Guadeloupe announced a few days ago the recommissioning of several speed cameras on the roads of Guadeloupe, as well as the installation of 9 new speed control devices on the road network. To this, he intends to strengthen checks. The authorities have announced a clear toughening of traffic offenses with a stated objective to curb the carnage on the roads of the archipelago. Since his arrival in Guadeloupe in mid-2025, the prefect Thierry Devimeux says that he has made road safety a priority. 16 deaths have been recorded on the roads of Guadeloupe since the beginning of the year 2026. And finally, Liat Air is pursuing its development strategy in the Caribbean, a partnership presented as decisive to strengthen its presence in the regional market. The inaugural flight between Guadeloupe and Antigua took place on Friday, May 1st, from Paul Caraib Guadeloupe Airport, bound for St. John's, Antigua. 2 weekly rotations will be offered on Fridays and Sundays aboard a 48-seater ATR-42. Liat Air offers will be further expanded from the first week of July with the opening of a new direct route to Jamaica. 2 flights per week are scheduled on Tuesdays and Saturdays to Montego Bay, starting in the month of July. That's what made news in Guadeloupe for the past week. Packet, over to you.
0: Avec for Clayton, Axida, you can look power photo as out Guadeloupe passé Beniassi.
1: Ou dit à power photo, eh bien, en Guadeloupe, Parce que en Guadeloupe, chimé en autant plus grand qui chimé en Dominique, en Guadeloupe, nous n'avons pas grand highway. 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Ça veut dire, ça veut dire que si, si vous avez roulé, I'll let me say that in English for the listeners in Dominica. If you're driving on the roads of Guadeloupe and the speed limit is 90 kilometers per hour, they are what we call speed radars. So if you go over 90 kilometers and you pass before that speed radar, it will flash you. So you will get, it will flash, you will see a flash like a camera, and there's nobody in that camera, but a few days later, you will be getting in your mailbox
0: with
1: your vehicle, a ticket that you have to pay. And based on the speed limit, it be based on the speed that you go over this radar, let's presume that the speed limit is 90 kilometers per hour. If you go about 110 kilometers per hour, the higher the limit of your speed, the heavier the fine. And then you can also risk losing your driver's license based on the speed that you have gone through.
2: I understood that the French government, the French authority, authorized our representative to participate in CARICOM's session. But I wish to say that the government of France make it clear that even if they authorize you to participate in the Caribbean procedures, it's very limited because the French authority keeps confirm that when it comes to cooperation with the Caribbean or with the entire world, it remains the competence, strict competence of the government of France. So even it's a very good thing that they participate in the CARICOM session, but it is limited, and we do not need to have certain procedures to be limited. For example, St. Vincent, if you want to order for baby, or you call that
1: naturalization?
2: No, to baby food, arrowroot.
1: Okay, arrowroot, yes.
2: Yes, St. Vincent is one of the main producer of arrowroot in the Caribbean. If you want to put in place an agreement with St. Vincent, you cannot do it because you must ask the permission of the French authority. So what I'm saying is, taking part in CARICOM is a very good thing for Guadeloupe Martinique, but it is a very limited procedure. And what I would like to say is, let me just comfort the people of the Kalinago area, which went through some sad situation recently. And I wish to encourage them and tell them, be courageous to face up to the situation. And I also want to say, give comfort to the people that due to that fire that occurred in Roseau. Let me just say, courage to everybody, so that we can face up to the difficulties that we are going through.
1: Thank you very much.
2: Happy Mother's Day for adopted mothers, for all mothers, and homage for those who lose, like me and you. We lost our mother. Homage to them. We can never forget the love that they gave to us.
1: Thank you very much. Thank you very much.
0: Thank you very much. We appreciate that. Thank you very much for listening to the program. You're always taking part in it. Thanks very much. Abby Clayton, she makes some pertinent points. I mean, France have their policies and precedents, and once there can be cooperation between France and the Caribbean community, it's fine because it's good, but they may always remain in with their principles as been permanent.
1: Yes, and what you said was very important because there's someone who contacted me after hearing the news that Guadeloupe was going to be part of CARICOM. That person said to me, "Oh, okay, so Guadeloupe is going to be part of CARICOM, so free entry for Dominicans in Guadeloupe at this time because we have free circulation of CARICOM countries." But mark you, this is not so. It's not so. So the free, as our caller was saying, that the partnership between CARICOM is in relation to trade and maybe cultural activities. But when it comes to movement of persons, this is the responsibility of the French government. And it is not going to change that you still need a visa to enter French territory. You still need an attestation d'accueil. And we will be talking about the attestation d'accueil in another program because I need to clarify that for a number of people who have a misconception on the attestation d'accueil. So we'll be doing that in another program.
0: Yes.
1: Exactly. But being at the accession of Guadeloupe and Martinique to CARICOM, it's not just alike as Dominicans going to Antigua, Dominicans going to St. Lucia. It is not on the same level because based on the French administration, there are some things that the French government will permit because of Guadeloupe and Martinique being in the French Caribbean, in the Caribbean basin, what we call the Caribbean Sea. But there are some things when it comes to defense and also right of entry and residence. This still remains in the possession or in the authority of the French government. So don't think that because Guadeloupe and Martinique are going to become part of CARICOM, that you from Dominica, or you from Antigua, or from Saint Lucia, are just going to have that free access into Guadeloupe and Martinique.
0: What you are saying, Clinton, we have foreign relations with them, but when it comes to judicial relations, it remains the same.
1: It remains the responsibility of the French government, not the Guadeloupe authorities.
0: Yeah, that's what we're saying. The regulations will continue as is.
1: Definitely.
0: But the foreign relations, like you said, in trade and, you know, other aspects in culture and so on. But when it comes to their own rules, it continues to apply. And I hope, let us make it easy for people to understand. Yeah, according to you, you can't just run in because there are relations with CARICOM to run in Guadeloupe free of charge or without visa, according to you.
1: Exactly. It's just the same thing with Montserrat and Anguilla and Tortola, because Montserrat, Anguilla, and Tortola are dependencies of Britain. They are not independent. So a resident of Anguilla cannot just roam freely in Dominica, neither of Montserrat, neither of Tortola. Though they are part of CARICOM, they use the Eastern Caribbean currency, but because they are dependencies of Great Britain, there are some restrictions that are still limited to them. So they cannot do, it's not the same thing like St. Lucia or St. Vincent or Grenada. It's not the same thing for Montserrat. It's not the same thing for Tortola. It's not the same thing for Bermuda. It's not the same thing. So we need, and it will be also be applicable for Guadeloupe, Martinique, and French St. Martin. So bear in mind that not because you hear that Guadeloupe and Martinique are going to be part of CARICOM, that you're just going to jump on a boat and come to Guadeloupe as you wish. It doesn't happen.
0: And also, there can possibly be a cooperation between them with our fishermen in Dominica and the territory, where they can be permitted to fish in each other territorial waters, Clayton. I use the word maybe. I usually would maybe
1: forget that. That is another story by itself, and I might have to take an entire program to explain that, because there are some things that we really do not get, and we have not understood, mm-hmm. and then we definitely need to understand them clearly. Recently, there was a boat from Dominica which came into Guadeloupe with about 500 kilograms of balao from Dominica into Guadeloupe, and all the balao was dumped into the sea because it was an illegal operation. So there's some things that we definitely have to take into consideration, that it's not, there's not a flag in the middle of the channel saying that welcome to Dominica and welcome to Guadeloupe. There's not that flag in the channel, but there's certain legislation and restrictions that needs to be adhered to. And I'm cautioning the fishermen of Dominica, don't think that you catch your fish in Dominica and just come to Guadeloupe and bring it to Guadeloupe. There is legislation in place, and there are things that you require to do before this can happen. And if you do that, then I know of a boat from Dominica, came from Dominica, left Dominica legally with cigarettes and was cleared from customs, and it's in big problem in Guadeloupe. There are fish coming to Guadeloupe from Dominica, and then the big problem. So Dominican fishermen, don't just load your boats and think because you clear custom in Dominica that you can enter French territory with whatever you wish or whatever you want. There are regulations in place, so please inform yourself, get the information from the customs and excise authorities in Dominica before you venture into French territory, because you can find yourself in serious problems.
0: Okay. Thanks very much, Clayton. Let us just hope, Clayton, that the relationship that is going to come out of these countries, that it is going to be very much beneficial for all the countries involved, despite of their nationality and who represent them. For example, you mentioned about the British and overseas territory, like Saint Vincent and the Grenadines and so on. But let us look forward for a continued bilateral agreement and cooperation with France, so that it can be better for both countries, and that includes the Caribbean and France in its entirety.
1: Definitely. Dominica's Prime Minister was here recently and we spoke. I had the opportunity to speak with him. We discussed on certain measures, and there are certain things that was brought to the Prime Minister's attention that it will be taken into consideration. And definitely, I'm not saying that Dominicans are going to enter Guadeloupe freely, but there are some concerns that we have, and definitely they will be taken into consideration. But what we want to advise Dominicans, that the French has its laws, Dominica has its laws, the French administration has its laws, and if when you leave Dominica, you bear in mind that you are subjected to the laws of the French territory, that you cannot do. It's not just like you came from Dominica and you enter French territory and it's the same thing. So we must take that into consideration. But I know that our government in Dominica is trying its best and will do whatever is necessary to facilitate Dominicans and to come to the aid of Dominicans. But we as Dominicans also must take the necessary precautions and take the necessary safeguards when entering French territory, because they are two completely different jurisdictions, and that we must take into consideration. But we can talk about that maybe in some other program, so that we can explain it. And if your listeners, those of you, your listeners listening to you on Kyrie FM, I hope that they can take that in consideration. And I have listeners listening to us on Life 101 Radio, TDN Radio, Royal Central Prison, SBC Radio, all the way in Toronto, Canada. And I know that persons are listening we need to give them the information, and they need to take it into consideration.
0: And some of them, Clayton, do meet us in person, and some of them are shy to call live on radio, but they usually meet us in person and question us and ask us, knowledge, wisdom, and so on the radio, when you and I on the radio, giving information.
1: Definitely.
0: So we're grateful to the listeners for that. And I hope that I am preparing myself tomorrow for questions. I'm not a politician yet.
1: The only thing I can tell you, if there's a question that you cannot answer, just say, I cannot answer. Don't try to give an answer to a question that you cannot answer. That's as simple as it is. Never try to answer a question that is beyond you. If you do not know, you do not know. Just say clearly that you do not know. But there,
0: until I become a politician,
1: not definitely. The politicians do not have all the answers
0: at all.
1: Yeah, the politicians.

0: 0769056815. If you don't find me, you can leave me a message and I will respond to you. If you call and you don't leave a message, don't expect me to call you. But if you leave a message, I will definitely respond to you.
1: And of course, if they want your number, they can get me at 235-3586 or WhatsApp or direct, and I can forward them your number also, or get them to talk to you. That can also happen on radio.
0: Definitely, Packet. So all the best. It was a pleasure having you on. And I'm wishing
1: you a
0: pleasant continuation of your program until 10. And I'm going into a beautiful musical flight at this time from 9 to 10, where we play more music and less talk for the final hour of my program.
1: And of course, productive week to you all, the folks in Guadeloupe, friends in the French territories also. And let's look forward for next Sunday, God willing, if all is well.
0: Definitely. Have a pleasant evening. And
1: good evening to you, Brother Clayton.
0: Yeah, bye-bye.
1: Bye-bye.
0: Okay, this was our link up with Kyrie FM in Dominica and Mr. Aaron Packet, where we shared the best of information for you, those our listeners out there. And I hope that you received the information and that you will also convey and transmit the information to your friends, your families, back home and wherever they are. 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
2: 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Watch out and get ready. Wherever you are, you will be a part of it. Get ready. So get ready.
3: Ladies and gentlemen, your DJ for tonight has spent hours setting up his lights. He spent ages performing sound checks, and he's refrained from touching the buffet. Yet, he's keeping reasonably sober and is prepared to play just about anything you care to ask for. Get ready for a very special night.
0: Definitely, we're going to embark on a beautiful musical journey for tonight. We won't be doing it special Mother's Day just yet. We'll be bringing it to you special Mother's Day on the last Sunday of this month. We'll be having our Mother's Day program on French territory. But for now, we'll be bringing you some beautiful numbers. I hope that you will sit back and relax and enjoy this beautiful selection that I catered for you for tonight on our flight. Nous espérons que vous avez passé un bon moment avec nous. 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
6: Vous entrez dans un monde d'émotions où la musique vous transporte dans une autre dimension. 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

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The more you wriggle, the deeper you sink. It is good in theory, but does not always work out the way you would want it to in practice. No one

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Those of you who are just at home, I hope that you will be having something

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As you close the door of today, ask the Lord to permit you to transit into tomorrow with the expectation to step on through to start the next chapter of your life. Forget the things that made you sad and remember those things that made you glad. Forget the troubles that passed away and remember the blessings that come each day. May light always surround you, hope kindle and rebound you. May your hurts turn to healing, your heart embrace feeling. May wounds become wisdom, every kindness a prism. May laughter infect you, your passion resurrect you. May goodness inspire your deepest desires. Through all that you reach for, may your arms never tire. Always bear in mind that happiness keeps you kind, trials keep you strong, sorrows keep you human, failures keep you humble, but only hope keeps you going. As the late Kofi Annan said, we may have different religions, different languages, different colored skin, but we all belong to the one human race. Have a pleasant night, everyone. Until next time. Ne pleure pas parce que

are known to be the future. But how can we get to the future if we can't live through the present? Day after day, many kids go hungry. No food, no love, no form of life at all. While others are throwing away what others don't have. You know, they always say one person's garbage is another one's treasure. But you could never really apply it to kids catching. I wonder, for all the days that many of them go hungry, if we would realize what we could do to save our kids, the future, so we call them. But yet, there's a message to be sent all around the world. And here it goes.

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Fret not thyself in any wise to do evil, for evildoers shall

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To the only wise God, our Savior, be glory and majesty, dominion and power, both now and forever.

Hear this word that the Lord has spoken against you, O children of Israel, against the whole family which I brought up from the land of Egypt, saying, You only have I known of all the families of the earth, therefore I will punish you for all your iniquities. Can two walk together except they be agreed? Will a lion roar in the forest when he hath no prey? Will a young lion cry out of his den if he have taken nothing? Can a bird fall in a snare upon the earth where no gin is for him? Shall one take up a snare from the earth and have taken nothing at all? Shall a trumpet be blown in the city and the people not be afraid? Shall there be evil in a city and the Lord hath not done it? Surely the Lord God will do nothing, but he revealeth his secret unto his servants the prophets. The lion hath roared, who will not fear? The Lord God hath spoken, who can but prophesy? Publish in the palaces at Ashdod, and in the palaces in the land of Egypt, and say, Assemble yourselves upon the mountains of Samaria, and behold the great tumults in the midst thereof, and the oppressed in the midst thereof. For they know not to do right, saith the Lord, who store up violence and robbery in their palaces. Therefore thus saith the Lord God, An adversary there shall be even round about the land, and he shall bring down thy strength from thee, and thy palaces shall be spoiled. Thus saith the Lord, As the shepherd taketh out of the mouth of the lion two legs, or a piece of an ear, so shall the children of Israel be taken out that dwell in Samaria in the corner of a bed, and in Damascus in a couch. Hear ye and testify in the house of Jacob, saith the Lord God, the God of hosts, that in the day that I shall visit the transgressions of Israel upon him, I will also visit at the altars of Bethel, and the horns of the altar shall be cut off and fall to the ground. And I will smite the winter house with the summer house, and the houses of ivory shall perish, and the great houses shall have an end.

0: Yeah. Lisa Nora. Brandon.
1: These beats are hot.
0: Yo, you have a beat.

God has sworn by his holiness that, lo, the days shall come upon you that he will take you away with hooks, and your posterity with fish hooks, and ye shall go out at the breaches, every cow at that which is before her, and ye shall cast them into the palace, saith the Lord. Come to Bethel and transgress, at Gilgal multiply transgression, and bring your sacrifices every morning, and your tithes after 3 years, and offer a sacrifice of thanksgiving with leaven, and proclaim and publish the free offerings, for this liketh you, O ye children of Israel, saith the Lord God. And I also have given you cleanness of teeth in all your cities, and want of bread in all your places, yet have ye not returned unto me, saith the Lord. And also I have withholden the rain from you, when there were yet 3 months to the harvest, and I caused it to rain upon one city, and caused it not to rain upon another city. One piece was rained upon, and the piece whereupon it rained not withered. So two or three cities wandered unto one city to drink water, but they were not satisfied. Yet have ye not returned unto me, saith the Lord. I have smitten you with blasting and mildew, when your gardens and your vineyards and your fig trees and your olive trees increased, the palmer wood devoured them. Yet have ye not returned unto me, saith the Lord. I have sent among you the pestilence after the manner of Egypt. Your young men have I slain with a sword, and have taken away your horses, and I have made the stink of your camps to come up unto your nostrils. Yet have ye not returned unto me, saith the Lord. I have overthrown some of you, as God overthrew Sodom and Gomorrah, and ye were as a firebrand plucked out of the burning. Yet have ye not returned unto me, saith the Lord. Therefore thus will I do unto thee, O Israel, and because I will do this unto thee, prepare to meet thy God, O Israel. For lo, he that formeth the mountains, and createth the wind, and declareth unto man what is his thought, that maketh the morning darkness, and treadeth upon the high places of the earth, the Lord, the God of hosts,

How great and magnificent is the name of my King of Kings, Jesus. His goodness and mercies endures forever and ever.

0: Chan, I came across your last album and I see you doing something real positive with your music. It really enlightens my life. And I would like you to keep it going and keep it moving and do what you do when you're doing it right. You have my blessing to drop that.
1: Well, thanks, my brother. How can we say we love God we have never seen? And those that dwell among us, we have no love and respect for them. Some not gonna like it, but the truth may attack.

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1: I'm from Alberta. My father lost everything during the Depression. After my brother and I joined the Army during World War II, Dad committed suicide. After only 6 months in the Army, I received a dishonorable discharge for being a bully and a boaster who thrived on brutality and cheating. Then I met Ethel, a sweet country girl, and changed my ways so she'd marry me. The change didn't last. One night, my friends and I got drunk, stole a car, and broke into several stores. I was arrested, but talked my way out of police custody. My wife and I got on a train for Vancouver, but the Mounties got on the train and arrested me again. After I got out of jail, my wife and I were separated 4 years. When we reunited, I was hooked on heroin, and I got her hooked as well. She managed to break free of the drug by staying drunk until the craving ended, a trick that worked for me, too. Again, we separated, and I hit bottom. Then I found a rescue mission where the words of Jesus penetrated my heart. One night I prayed to receive Christ as my Savior. They sent me to a camp to dry out and learn the Bible. Finally, I surrendered completely to Christ, and He changed my life. I was in my second year of Bible school when I gave my testimony, and my wife was in the audience. In time, she professed faith in Christ, and He made our marriage strong. I'm Lloyd McMahon. If the Son, therefore, shall make you free, ye shall be free indeed.
0: If you would like to be free from the weight of sin by accepting Jesus Christ as Lord and Savior, call 1-888-NEED-HIM right now. Free Indeed is a production of Pacific Garden Mission, 1458 South Canal Street, Chicago, Illinois, 60607. 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

Good morning. Welcome to Follow the Light, our daily Bible reading, reflection, and prayer. We continue our reading today in Ecclesiastes chapter 8, beginning at verse 9 to the end of the chapter, verse 17. I'm reading from the New Living Translation. I have thought deeply about all that goes on here under the sun, where people have the power to hurt each other. I have seen wicked people buried with honor. Yet they were the very ones who frequented the temple and are now praised in the same city where they committed their crimes. This, too, is meaningless. When a crime is not punished quickly, people feel it is safe to do wrong. But even though a person sins 100 times and still lives a long time, I know that those who fear God will be better off. The wicked will not prosper, for they do not fear God. Their days will never grow long like the evening shadows. And this is not all that is meaningless in our world. In this life, good people are often treated as though they were wicked, and wicked people are often treated as though they were good. This is so meaningless. So I recommend having fun, because there is nothing better for people in this world than to eat, drink, and enjoy life. That way, they will experience some happiness along with all the hard work God gives them under the sun. In my search for wisdom and in my observation of people's burdens here on earth, I discovered that there is ceaseless activity day and night. I realized that no one can discover everything God is doing under the sun. Not even the wisest people discover everything, no matter what they claim. This is the word of the Lord. Father, please bless the reading of your word to our hearts for your dear name's sake. Amen. As we conclude this chapter, here is what Solomon is comparing the wicked and the righteous. Solomon was always thinking. His mind was just going all the time, always seeking wisdom, always seeking knowledge, always seeking understanding. And reading people, and you know why, when I'm doing this, George just came to mind is when Solomon in his young days, when he had to judge that case with two women, when they had eaten one child, and then when it was time to eat the other one, and the woman said, you know what, cut the child in two, and Solomon discerned and gave the child to the real mother. He observed people. He was always observing. And he said, I've seen wicked people buried with honor. And there was the same ones who frequented the temple, who were the ones who were so much against Jesus and wanted him killed. It was the religious people, the scribes, the Pharisees, those religious people. And so, you know, the word of God tells us, these people draw near to me with their lips, but their hearts are far from me. God searches our hearts, and God knows. The word of God says, God knows those who are his. And so when we look around and we see the same thing, if we start observing and see, we know wicked people, they die, and all of a sudden sometimes you hear them getting all sort of honor. And he said, and in the same place they committed their crimes. And this is just so obvious. Verse 11 tells us, when a crime is not punished

and the authorities, they relentlessly try to get the criminal. And sometime before that ship leaves, justice is meted out. And this is a deterrent to others not to try these type of things. When a crime is punished quickly, people feel, when it is not punished quickly, people feel it is safe to do wrong. A person, he says, may live, may sin 100 times and still live a long time. You know, again, we reference this with Asaph, who wrote in Psalm 73, that the wicked seem like nothing is wrong with them. They flourish, they have everything to eat, and life seems good. And those who serve and, you say, you know, serve and worship God, and it's like so many things are happening to them. But you know what? As a proverb came to my mind, it says, time is longer than twine. And God knows the end of the wicked. The end is really total destruction. And that's why he says to us in his word, I have no pleasure in the death of the wicked. They seem to live, they still live for a long time. But he says, you know, those who fear God will be better off, because Asaph said it, he said, when I considered all of these things, and my foot almost slipped until I went into the house of the Lord and considered the end. So of God, the wicked will not prosper, for they do not fear God. They are like the chaff which the wind driveth away. You know, as he continued to talk about meaninglessness. And he said, wicked people are often treated as though they were good. And good people, people who do good and who do well and do it from a genuine heart of love and compassion, they are often treated as though they're wicked. And the wicked people are treated as though they're good. And sometimes all of this could be very discouraging, but we must remember God is in absolute control. His eyes go to and fro. He sees everything. Nothing is hidden from him. Solomon concluded this chapter in verse 16 and 17. He said, in my search for wisdom and in my observation of people's burdens here on earth, I discovered that there is ceaseless activity day and night. And we know busyness. People are busy. Nothing's wrong with being busy. But it's detrimental to people's health sometimes to just keep going and going and going and going. All right? I'm reminded when I'm looking at some of these songs for children, for babies and so. And this little one would say, you know, God's love, it just keep going and going and going. That's what that's what should drive us. The love of God constrains us. And instead of just working ourselves to the bone, and again, I have nothing against working, but just let us remember to balance. Solomon said, no one can discover everything God is doing. There's a song that says, Lord, whatever you're doing this season, don't do it without me. There's so many things God will do. He don't need us to know everything that he's doing. The little that we know is enough to cause us to just be worshiping and praising him. Today, let us remember, not even the wisest people discover everything, no matter what they claim. Let us pray. Father, what a privilege it is for us to come to you, dear Father God, in the name of Jesus. Father, we thank you for everything. Father, we thank you for the wisdom, dear Father God, that you gave to Solomon. And as he imparts, he left his words, dear Father God, his experiences, dear Father, for us to not make the same mistakes. And so today, we thank you, Lord, that we can glean from him. And dear Father God, live lives that are pleasing to you. Dear Father God, lives that honor you. And so we say thank you that we can come to you, Lord. And we can come knowing that you hear and you answer prayer. Lord, we pray for those who are sick and hospitalized, dear Father God. Father, we pray that you will touch, heal, restore, and deliver. Father God, we pray for those who are at home who are not feeling well, dear Father God. Your servants, Lord. Father,

0: You know each one by name and nature. Oh, Father God, I ask for a special touch, dear Father God, that by the time, dear Father God, they see the doctor, it is not as bad as it appeared to be in the name of Jesus. Father God, I pray for those who are mourning, Lord. Father, please comfort them, Lord, in the mighty name of Jesus. Father, you are God. Lord, I pray for those who I need, Lord, of love, of resources, dear Father God. You are the God who supplies all our needs according to your riches in glory in Christ Jesus. Father, there's some who can't sleep, who are restless, the thoughts that are going through their heads at night, dear Father God. Lord, I pray they'll turn it all over to you, trust you to bring them out all right. Father, your God, Lord, I pray for everyone listening. I pray for their children and their children's children. Lord, I pray for our nation, nations of the region and of the world. Lord, I pray in the name of Jesus for our pastors and leaders, Lord, church leaders, Lord, that they would do what is good and right in your sight and preach the word, be instant in season and out of season. Oh, Father God, thank you for this wonderful opportunity you have given us to be here together around your throne of grace. Have your divine way, we pray with thanksgiving in Jesus' name. Amen. Have a wonderful, wonderful day. Remember, God loves you and I love you. I'm praying for you and your family. Thank you for praying for me and for praying for my family. God bless you.
1: It says pray. Not like, you know, a prayer a day to keep the devil away. Not like a prayer over your meal just because that's what your mama did and your grandmama did and that's what you're supposed to do. Not something quick and casual. Fervent, prioritized prayer. Y'all, you can't have victory if you don't pray. Do you hear what I'm saying to you? Prayer is the key that unlocks the resources of heaven so that they can be unleashed on planet Earth. Prayer is the key he's actually given you to get all the good stuff down here. Because I don't know about you, but I don't want to wait to get to heaven to experience all that God has for me. Any bits of heaven he plans to give me on Earth, I want it right now. Prayer accesses the bits of heaven he intends to give you now. And prayer, listen, prayer is what pushes the kingdom of darkness back. It's what pushes it back. That's why Jesus said, my house shall be called not a house of good preaching, not a house of good singing, not a house of great spotlights and production, not a house of great cafes. I hope you have all of that. Enjoy it. But Jesus said at the end of the day, my house better be called a house of prayer. Because spotlights and fog machines and great singing and great preaching, that won't necessarily push the kingdom of darkness back. But when my people who are called by my name, when they will humble themselves and when they'll pray, he says, then I'm gonna hear from heaven. I'm gonna heal the land. The enemy will have to bend the knee at the name of Jesus in prayer.

0: in spite of all the wars, inflation, pandemic, and political turmoil, I still believe God is in control. He's getting you and I ready to be a part of the greatest move of God this world has ever seen. Yes, perhaps you and I will even help usher in the soon return of Jesus to rapture his church. For sure, we are living in the last days and right on the precipice of when Jesus returns. You and I get to be a small but important part of these end times. And we also get to help shape and influence them. So will you flip on your imagination switch and dream with us right now? Let's paint a picture of what only God could do through his church in these last days.
1: Imagine. Your partnership with Oasis World Ministries is catapulting us into over 50 nations and nation states. We are now ministering in more than 60 languages, and thousands of believers are being trained around the world to share their own faith story with compassion and confidence using the 1-Minute Witness Faith Sharing Tool. And we are now getting ready to launch into 15 new nations.
2: Imagine millions of believers compassionately and boldly sharing their faith stories, with many more millions turning to Jesus. Our trainers in the schools and universities will help train the next generation. And we are going into unreached and underreached areas of the 1040 window to tell the good news of Jesus' incredible love for them. And what's the result? These believers will now become much stronger disciples, and their churches will become evangelistic centers. The seeds for revival are being sown by those we never thought God would use. The children, the poor, and the common people. Entire communities will be changed.
0: Imagine Hindus no longer spending 2 to 4 hours a day in obtaining unclean water in India. It's possible because our donors are funding the drinking of water wells at an unprecedented rate in villages which have no clean water. And the Hindus realize it's Christians who have freely given them this daily gift. Motivated by the love of Jesus, often the wells are drilled upon the property of Christian churches, which opens many other doors for this church to love its community.
1: Imagine many churches in every culture now becoming an evangelistic center. To see this become a reality, we are also launching Oasis World Academy. It's an online training school to train up evangelists. Thousands of young people will consider their call by God to be an evangelist in their own culture. And every church will now be able to raise up their own staff evangelists who can train and inspire others to reach their communities for Jesus.
2: And imagine, by the end of 2030, God willing, 4,000 water wells will be drilled, more than 40 million people will pray to receive Jesus, and millions of believers will be trained to compassionately and boldly share their own faith story in every nation and in their own culture. With men, this seems impossible, but with God, all things are possible.
0: And that's our dream, to bring incredible glory to God. Thank you for dreaming with us, and thank you for letting us partner with you to fulfill the dream of our Lord, that the whole earth will be filled with the knowledge of the Lord. Your faithful prayers and generous financial partnership will help this dream come true. On behalf of those you might only meet one day in heaven, thank you for caring and dreaming for eternity.

Come on, open your mouth and speak with me. Father, in the name of Jesus, I come before your throne of grace with boldness, as your word declares in Hebrews 4 and 16. I come not on the basis of my own righteousness, but on the basis of the blood of Jesus, which has given me access into the holiest of all. I thank you, Lord, that I am accepted in the beloved. I thank you that I am not an orphan approaching a stranger. I am a son, I am a daughter approaching my father, and you delight in hearing my voice. Father, I declare that this day belongs to you and to me. I declare that every second of this day is loaded with your purpose. There is no such thing as a wasted day for me, because my steps are ordered by the Lord. Even what seems like a detour is a divine setup. Even what seems like a delay is a preparation. I trust your hand, Lord. I trust your timing. And I declare that I am right on schedule with the agenda of heaven for my life. Now, Father, I speak blessings over my mind. I declare that my mind is the mind of Christ. I declare that I have been given a spirit of power and of love and of a sound mind, as your word declares in 2 Timothy 1 and 7. I refuse a spirit of confusion. I refuse a spirit of depression. I refuse a spirit of anxiety. I cast down every imagination and every high thing that exalts itself against the knowledge of God. My thoughts are aligned with heaven. My mind is a sanctuary of divine wisdom. Creative ideas that will change my life and the lives of others are flowing to me right now. In the name of Jesus, I speak blessings over my body. Body, I speak to you with authority. You are not a site for the activity of sickness. You are the temple of the Holy Ghost. Every cell in my body is functioning in perfect alignment with the original design of my Creator. Every organ is sound. Every system is working. I declare divine health over my body, not because I deserve it, but because Jesus, who bore my sicknesses and carried my diseases, has already paid for my healing. By his stripes, I am healed. That is not a hope, that is a declaration. By his stripes, I am healed. I receive that healing now, and I walk in it all the days of my life. I speak blessings over my finances and my career. Lord, your word says in Philippians 4 and 19 that you shall supply all my needs according to your riches in glory by Christ Jesus. Not according to the state of the economy, not according to the failures of my past, according to your riches in glory. That is an inexhaustible resource. That is a divine supply chain that no recession can interrupt, that no inflation can diminish, that no corrupt government can shut down. My source is God, and God is never broke. I declare that money is coming to me from expected and unexpected sources. I declare that divine ideas that create income are being released to me. I declare that the work of my hands is blessed and profitable. I declare that I am a lender and not a borrower, that I am the head and not the tail, that I am above only and not beneath. This is not arrogance, this is covenant. I speak blessings over my relationships and my family. Lord, I declare that my home is a sanctuary of your peace. I declare that every relationship in my life that you have ordained is being strengthened today. I declare that toxic connections are being severed by the power of the Holy Ghost. I declare that my children walk in the wisdom of God, that my spouse is covered by the blood of Jesus, that my parents are under divine protection, that strife has no place in my household, that we dwell together in unity as the Lord commanded the blessing, even life forevermore. I speak blessings over my spiritual life. Father, I declare that I am growing, that I am not where I was last year, that I am not where I was last month, that the grace upon my life is increasing and my capacity to carry the anointing is being enlarged. Lord, give me a greater hunger for your word. Give me a greater passion for prayer. Let me not be satisfied with a shallow spiritual experience when you have depths of wisdom and revelation reserved for those who seek you. I press in, Lord. I press in for more. Now, there is someone hearing this who is under a specific attack. The enemy has been working against a particular area of your life and you have felt the pressure. I want you to understand that the attack is a sign of the assignment. The enemy does not waste time attacking what is inconsequential. The intensity of the spiritual warfare over your life is a testimony to the significance of your destiny. And so right now, in the name of Jesus,
I rise as an instrument in the hand of God, and I declare to you, the attack is broken. Every satanic agenda against your life, I command it to be dismantled in the name of Jesus. Every stronghold that the enemy has constructed, 2 years of negative confession, 2 years of unbelief, 2 years of fear, I declare those walls are coming down right now. You shall experience a sudden turnaround. You shall experience a sudden lifting. What has been heavy on you, the Lord is taking it off. What has been blocking you, the Lord is clearing the path. What has been silent, the Lord is causing it to speak. I declare open doors. Doors that no man can shut, the Lord is opening them for you. Doors of opportunity that seem to have been permanently closed, I declare they are coming open by the hand of the Lord in this season. Somebody is going to receive a call they were not expecting. Somebody is going to get an opportunity that they did not apply for. Somebody is going to have a divine connection that will change the trajectory of their entire life. That somebody is you. I declare financial turnaround. What was taken from you is being restored. The enemy is releasing what he stole. Your Elijah is being commanded to pay back sevenfold. Debts are being canceled. Provisions are materializing. Business ideas are gaining momentum. Contracts are being signed. Promotions are being released. Somebody is stepping into a new level of financial responsibility and capacity. You will not beg for bread. Your children will not beg for bread. You are entering into a dimension of divine sufficiency and divine overflow. I declare healing from the crown of your head to the sole of your feet. Let the healing power of God move through you right now. If there is sickness in your body, I command it to leave. Cancer, go. Diabetes, I rebuke you in the name of Jesus. Every chronic condition, every autoimmune disorder, every diagnosis that has brought fear to your heart, I speak the word of the Lord over you. He sent his word and healed them and deliver them from their destructions. That word is going forth right now. Receive your healing. Where there has been bitterness and unforgiveness, God is releasing grace. Where there has been distance and misunderstanding, God is opening channels of communication. I declare clarity of purpose. There are people in this place who have been confused about their direction. You have not been sure whether to go left or go right, whether to stay or to move, whether to invest or to hold back. And the Lord is releasing clarity right now. He's speaking to your spirit. He's illuminating the path. He's confirming the direction. You will not miss your way. The steps of a good man are ordered by the Lord, and he delights in his way. I declare supernatural speed. There are things in your life that have been moving slowly, painfully slowly. It has felt like you are walking through thick mud. But I declare that the season of slowness is ending and the season of speed is beginning. God is going to accelerate things in your life. He is going to compress timelines. He is going to do in 1 year what normally takes 5. He is going to bring you to the place of your promise faster than you imagined. Get ready. Get your heart ready. Get your faith ready. Get your capacity ready. Because many times the delay was not God withholding. The delay was God preparing you to be able to handle what he was about to release. And now that the preparation has been accomplished, the release is imminent. Your time has come. Father, we receive all of this. We receive the word. We receive the prophecy. We receive the declaration. Let it be so in the lives of every person that has encountered this ministration, whether they heard it today or whether it finds them weeks from now. Let the word be alive when it gets to them. Let the prophecy be accurate when it reaches them. Let the prayer be answered when they receive it, because Lord, you are not bound by time. You are the eternal one, and the word that goes forth from your mouth does not return to you empty. It accomplishes what you please. It prospers in the purpose for which you sent it. We thank you, Lord. We receive it. We believe it. We declare that it is done in the mighty, matchless, magnificent name of Jesus Christ. The name that is above every name, the name at which every knee must bow, both in heaven and in earth and under the earth, the name that demons tremble at, the name that sickness must obey, the name that lack must respond to, the name that no power in the universe can resist. In that name, we seal this declaration, we seal this prayer, we seal this prophetic word. Let it go forth and let it produce fruits that remains. Hallelujah.

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1: In Old English, because of the original Greek language of the New Testament, the word good or goodness, you never spoke about it as being related to a human. The word good means godlike. When the rich young ruler came to him and said, "Good master, what must I do to be saved?" Notice what Jesus said to him. "Why do you call me good? There's only one good, and that's God." It means to be godlike in action and word. It means to do good. Listen, can I put it to you this way in a clumsy way? It means to do God. Do God stuff. What are you going to do today? Let's go do some God stuff.
0: Jack Hibbs' message, "Let's Do Some God Stuff," invites you beyond going to church into living it. 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You asked God for help, for healing, for direction, but the answer didn't come the way you hoped or didn't seem to come at all. Few things test our faith like unanswered prayer. In "Why Doesn't God Answer My Prayers?", respected Bible teacher Erwin Lutzer addresses one of the hardest questions believers face. 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

0: Hey, friend, listen, one of the greatest things that you and I can do as believers is doing God stuff. I mean, isn't that what the Bible's all about? Go and read the Bible, and you'll find out that those who followed Jesus did some amazing things because the power of God showed up when they decided to do some God stuff, quite frankly. The remarkable truth is this, that when you and I decide to do that, to just follow God and obey Him, we'll be doing God stuff. And when that happens, we'll be challenged to move beyond our comfort zone, my friend. We'll go beyond just attending church. I mean, listen, please. There's no activity. There's no juice. There's no strength in just attending church. We attend church to go out and do church, to do everyday acts of God in the community and the world in which you and I live in. Things like goodness and all that that entails, shining the light of Jesus to a world around us that's hurting, loving people and acting practically our faith out in the public square. And I want you to know that every believer is needed and gifted. Every single one of us. Don't say you're not. God says you are. And by the end of this message, I hope that you see that God has a very special place for you, a unique place for you, so that the family of God isn't complete until you play your role. Friend, I need you. You need me. We are in the body of Christ, and that's vitally important. So let's grab our Bibles. Let's get into, let's do some God stuff. On the day of Pentecost, all the believers were meeting together in one place. Guess what? It was an upper room. Normal, nothing, upper room. This is cool. It's like, listen, it's like us all of a sudden ending the service, and we were all handed a little address. We put it in our GPS, and we all go over to a different location. Maybe it's down the street, or it's down at Amazon. Let's say it's Amazon's warehouse or Walmart's warehouse over by the airport. And we just, we don't know, it just has an address. And we show up, and we all start streaming in. Okay? They gather together in a nondescript common room. They're seeking God. They're waiting upon the Lord. And the Holy Spirit shows up on the day of Pentecost. And tongues of fire, as it were, appear over their heads. And they began to proclaim the truths of God in languages they did not even know. And people hearing those languages said, "What's going on? We hear the wonderful works of God." Church family, in this world that you and I live in, people need to hear from us the wonderful works of God. We need to let people know it. But listen, there's an assumption that God is doing a wonderful work in your life. Now, here's the thing. Some of you, that's not happening, and I wonder where you are in the family of God. Are you even in the family of God? Some of you are in the family of God, but you don't recognize, you don't see God at work. And I just want you to think about that, because He's working in and through you. You just don't see it. You need to pull back, catch your breath, open your eyes and see, oh my goodness, I have so much to tell people about what God is doing. Yes. Listen, big church, big problems, big church, big blessings. Amen. So this just a few days ago, one of our very own, I mean, you know this family, you see them, they're everywhere. They're everywhere. On campus, in every ministry, they're amazing. And young, and suddenly the husband and the father of these young children died. Suddenly. And you can just pull back and say, well, you know, that happens. Yes, it does happen. But isn't it also true that you're not aware of every person who dies, are you? I'm not. But when you become aware of someone who dies and a family's left behind, if you are aware, we're a family. We should be asking the question, what do we do? How do I help? How can I get involved? Because the day will come when you need our love and the person next to you, their love. Because we're a family. And on the day of Pentecost, the church was born and it was made alive. Write this down if you would. It's what a real family is like. Verse 14 tells us, "Now I myself am confident concerning you, my brethren." What a dear term. The word my brethren, this is the great apostle telling them in a modern day vernacular, in a modern day tongue that I would say to you, it would be something like, bro, dude, yo, I've got confidence in you. Can you imagine? He's endearing himself to them. He's telling them, you're my brothers. Now, the word, don't get upset. The word brethren means all the believers. Mr. and Mrs. Brethren. Okay? You're my brothers, you're my sisters. He would be saying to them, if Paul was standing right here and we asked him, when you address them as my brethren, did you mean as like one in the family? And you know what he would say? We have no doubt. He would say, absolutely, each of them, one and all.
1: Amen.
0: That's who we are. And that is who we are. The church, to be or not to be, is one family, one and all. And the real family is like what we're seeing here. He says, I'm confident. The word confident, I want you to look at the meaning of this word. It means to persuade fully, to have trust in, to know that which is certain. I like that. Don't you want certainty in your life? To be won over by the evidence of one's faith. In other words, it implies, I have watched you. You've watched me. Church family, listen, because what I'm about to say is an actual reality that is actually in play right now, if you believe it or not, if you recognize it or not. You're watching my life. I watch your life. We watch one another's lives. And when I say watch, look, it's not like this. It's not like this. It's not with like a magnifying glass. Oh, I see a freckle there. You're imperfect. No, listen, if anything, we turn that thing around. We're all imperfect. But there's one whom we love who is perfect. And he's called us into his family. And so all of us misfits have come together. And I mean that with the most affection. Can you imagine? Train 295 leaving for Misfit Island, rail 1. All aboard. Let's get on. If it's taking us to Jesus, let's get on. He speaks of them brethren, and he says, I'm confident in you. I have known about you. You see, Jack, you said earlier that he'd never been there, that he was writing to them with hopes of going to see them. That's true. That is true. So then what's going on here? How can he say this? You'll see in a moment. In the meantime, there's a healthy expectation that's much needed in our lives today. We need a healthy expectation. We need this confidence. And I wrote myself a note, and it's, why is it that among so many believers there's confidence lacking? What's wrong with us? We should be the most, you know what I mean by confidence. I don't mean arrogance. There's a big difference. Confidence in Christ and his word and what the Bible says God will do. We should be the most confident people on the planet. Young people, you should be the most confident people on the planet if you know Jesus. I tell you what a great warfare that is to be confident in Jesus and at the age of 16 be able to say to the world that is alluring your children away, I don't need that. Get away from me. In the name of Jesus Christ, my life belongs to him. Stay back in Christ's name. Amen. Can you imagine when somebody calls or when somebody connects or somebody somehow on social media reaches out with nefarious plans and your young person in your life can say, get out of here, or start witnessing. We used to have a friend, Lisa and I did, way back in the 70s and in the 80s, and she said when she was a single woman, loved the Lord, she would get nasty, I don't know what they were called back in the, you know, nasty phone calls. Yeah, but it was illicit. Like, you know, somebody would call, and you know what she would do? She would start sharing the gospel as this person's breathing out their whatevers. And she just starts giving the gospel, giving this. Listen, God's my witness. Watch this. I'm telling you right now. She's sharing, she's witnessing, she's sharing, she's sharing, she's witnessing one thing after another. And she read some portion of scripture about the wicked will inherit hell, and on and on, and then she hung up. She goes back to bed because the phone call came in the middle of the night. Her phone rings again. She picks it up, and the man is weeping on the other end, convicted of his sins, and asked her to forgive him of his horrible phone call. And she told him, go to church wherever you are. I didn't want to know where you're at. Just go to church next Sunday. You need Christ. And she gave him the gospel. The Spirit of God moved, and this pervert was converted. That's what God does. Confidence like that again. It's the same Bible. In a wicked world. The Bible thrives in a wicked world. 1 Corinthians chapter 12. Am I yelling? Sorry. 1 Corinthians chapter 12, verse 12. For as the body is one and has many members. Sorry. For as the body is one and has many members, but all the members of that body, of the one body being many, are one body. So also is Christ. For by one Spirit we were all baptized into one body, whether Jews or Greeks or Jews or Gentiles. Isn't that great? Yeah. Isn't that precious? We're one. When we're hurting, if we're one body, what if your elbow hurts? Think about it. Your elbow hurts. Your hand reaches over to touch your elbow. Then your mind starts thinking, why is that hurting? Think about that. Then you're going like this. And then now you're engaging your brain. I need to remember, did I bump into something? What's going on? And then you realize, whoa, what is that? That skin's red right there where it hurts. And then your brain says, use your other hand and pick up the phone and call make an appointment or something. I don't know. Right? And then your feet take you to the appointment. That's like the church. Some of us are hands, some of us are feet. And when one body is hurting, the other body responds, the rest of the body. It's awesome. And this happens, by the way, all the time. I'm making myself think right now. You guys, if you guys knew, you probably know 25% of what happens regarding this church and its life. On any given week of any given month of any given year. That's a shame. You should know all of it. But if we were to tell you all of it, I don't think you would have any time. Because if we just began posting, oh, this phone call just came in. That guy was going to kill himself. He just put down the gun. He just accepted Christ. This guy called from Chicago. He was going to jump off of a bridge. He thought he'd call us one more time before he went to the bridge. And he gave his heart to Christ. This baby, it was said that this baby was going to be born dead and the baby's born perfect. This happens all the time. You're not aware of it because I understand that we don't announce it all the time because we can't. We just don't have the time. Maybe that's what heaven's going to be for. Maybe heaven is going to be us giving the report. All of us as a family reporting. Do you know what? This is what a family is like. But we need to do away once and for all with this lack of spiritual confidence. It's a self-inflicted wound in the church, and we need to stop it. We need to have confidence. In God, not ourselves, of course. Romans chapter 4, verse 21 tells us this. And being fully convinced that what he had promised, he was also able to perform. He was speaking about Abraham. Abraham believed what God said God would do. Now, that's awesome. You know, that's really all what's required of you and I. Did you know that? Is to believe God at his word. But God says, okay, that's it. Remember the old days? Way old days. I'm going to look over to some old Calvary Costa Mesa folks. Remember this? Remember the times when it was God? How did it go? God said it, I believe it, and that settles it. Is that how it went? That was a bumper sticker. Back in the 70s and 80s, there were more bumpers that were born again than people. He goes on in verse 14 and says that you also are full of goodness, filled with all knowledge. That's powerful. The word goodness here, it's not going to surprise you, especially in the Old English. The word good, You may or may not be aware of this. In Old English, because of the original Greek language of the New Testament, the word good or goodness, you never spoke about it as being related to a human, a person. Did you know that? When somebody says, oh, this is good. We have diluted the language in our day and age. Good, that's good. This guy, that's good. The word good means godlike. How was your dinner? Godlike. See, it's like we dilute the words. Remember, Jesus said it this way. When the rich young ruler came to him and said, good master, what must I do to be saved? Notice what Jesus said to him. Why do you call me good? There's only one good, and that's God.
2: Amen.
0: Remember that? It means to be godlike in action and word. It means to do good. Listen, can I put it to you this way in a clumsy way? It means to do God. Do God stuff. What are you going to do today? Let's go do some God stuff. Go to Walmart, buy some gifts, wrap them. Go to a hospital. Go to the hospital and say, look, I don't even know what I'm doing here. I don't know anybody in here, but you know, you have to get past the guards and all those people, whatever it is. But I want to give somebody some toys. Here, guard, you can have the toy. Give it to somebody. You know what I'm saying? Just do something.
1: Amen.
0: That sounds kind of weird, right? Don't stand around, just do something. Well, it's not what I'm saying, but I'm saying as a believer, we should be busy about doing good stuff.
1: Amen.
0: Why? Because we want to show them Jesus. We want to be about doing good. And Paul says of them, I already know that you're full of goodness. I've heard about you guys in Rome. You guys are all about doing goodness. And you're filled with all knowledge. Goodness and knowledge. Listen to this. Acts chapter 10, verse 38. This is pretty cool, by the way. Watch this. God, when it's normally mentioned in the context like this, this is referring to the Father and the Godhead. So God anointed Jesus, that's God the Son of Nazareth, with the Holy Spirit, God the Spirit. Do you see in the first sentence, there's the Trinity? Anybody see that? And with power, who went about doing good and healing all who were oppressed by the devil, for God was with him. Man, that's needed today. There's a lot of demonic activity going on. And a lot of, by the way, not all, but a lot of the mental illness issues of our culture today is the re-manifestation of demonic activity. The gods of the ancient pagan gods that were driven into their holes because of the light of the gospel as it advanced over the earth. And as the church loses its power by its own choosing, not by God's design, the gods fill the void. They return. And so you're seeing a rise in satanic worship. You're seeing a rise in voodoo. You're seeing a rise in all of these dark arts. There's a revival among evil. Why? Because the church is diminishing in its influence. But not all of us have to diminish. I don't know about you. I hope you're with me. I refuse.
1: I refuse.
0: I would hope that our lives would have to be extinguished for our personal light to go out, but may the memory that we followed Christ still linger in the hearts and minds of people. And that word knowledge, it's that ancient Greek word gnosis. Some say gnosis, but it's gnosis, the G silent. To know by experience, experiential knowledge. Wow. To affirm that what you know actually works. This is so needed today in our confidence building. To know, to be proven knowledge or beneficial knowledge. This is the life of the Christian. That what I believe actually works. When you show up. Think about that. You know, like when the president shows up, there's the security stuff that comes a week in advance. They do everything. They get it all set up. And then there's all of this stuff. And it's obvious the president is showing up in this city. Can you imagine? Or can we relate that when you and or I show up somewhere, there's an entourage of spiritual forces. There's an entourage of spiritual influence. We see it in the physical realm. How much more is it true in the spiritual realm? If we determine, you know what? I'm going to go into this area. I'm going to go back to my family today, and I'm going to be a different man. I'm going to go back home, and I'm going to see it now as a spiritual hovel, a spiritual tomb. But I'm going home after this church service, and I'm going to walk in there, and I'm bringing life. I'm going to bring love and forgiveness and grace and mercy. I'm going to go about doing good, starting in my own home. And I'm going to make a difference. So listen, will you please join me in believing in God's word with confidence? He wants to use us. You get nervous, you get scared about it, join the club, my friend. I'm in that group as well. Listen, it's got to be of God so that he gets all the glory. So listen, trade spiritual timidity, which is a sin, for trust. Your first step is to decide, if God said it, I believe it, and I'm going to act upon that. Especially about the things that you embark upon for the glory of Jesus. Listen, that is being one who's out there doing God stuff. Let's do it together, no matter where we are in the world. Isn't that awesome? So you and I can really act in a very concrete way, that when we act like God by doing things that God told us to do, we are sharing in the gospel with not only others around us, but those that are watching. And so listen, make yourself available to pray with people. In fact, I want to put this challenge to your life. If you see somebody and they catch your attention, they're a little off, they look a little down, ask them, I'm a Christian. Would you mind if I prayed for you? Watch what happens. Others need to see Jesus through you and I in a very practical way. So listen, I don't know where you're going to get a challenge like this on any TV program. I'm telling you right now, let's make ourselves available. Let's ask people around us, how can I pray for you this week? Let's do that. So listen, friends, as always, go to jackhibbs.com. You'll find out much more on how you can follow Jesus. And until next time, follow us on social media. Pray for us as we get out the word of God. But as you just heard in the study, let's do it together. God bless you guys.
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1: In the 1960s, Nora was found guilty of murder, and she's the only woman in Belize's history to have been sentenced to death.
0: I felt bad about what happened. It was almost a stigma to certain people.
1: But decades later, people began to question, was this actually a miscarriage of justice?
0: I felt, you know, deep down in my heart that my mom was innocent. Not because it's my mom, but the whole scenario, the way it went down, it didn't seem right. It didn't sound right.
1: The truth comes out. 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
2: BBC News with Emily Thomas. Iran's foreign ministry has said Tehran's proposal to end the current conflict and reopen the Strait of Hormuz was responsible and generous. It's accused Washington of making unreasonable demands. A foreign ministry spokesperson, Ismail Baghaei, made the comments after President Trump dismissed the Iranian counter-proposal to a U.S. plan for potential peace talks.
3: I leave the judgment to you and to our people as to whether Iran's demand for ending the war in the region, Iran's demand for stopping maritime piracy against Iranian ships, what they have labeled a naval blockade, and Iran's demand for the release of assets belonging to the Iranian people, which for years have been unjustly frozen in foreign banks because of American pressure, are these excessive demands.
2: There's further evidence of the spread of hantavirus on board the cruise ship MV Hondius after a French passenger tested positive for the disease while being repatriated to France. Stéphanie Rist is France's health minister.
4: Unfortunately, her condition worsened overnight, and I can confirm this morning that the tests came back positive for hantavirus. This patient is in a specialised infectious disease hospital, which has implemented strict protective measures in the rooms to prevent the virus from spreading.
2: Earlier, US officials said one of their nationals had also tested positive during the evacuation from the vessel, which is moored off the Spanish island of Tenerife. Spain's health ministry says all necessary measures have been taken to prevent the spread, with evacuations from the ship expected to be completed today. Britain's embattled Prime Minister Keir Starmer has said he'll fight any leadership challenge that arises from last week's disastrous election results. Since coming to power almost 2 years ago, Sir Keir's government has been embroiled in a series of damaging U-turns and scandals, including the row over his appointment of Peter Mandelson, a close friend of Jeffrey Epstein, as ambassador to the US. But he announced new initiatives, including the nationalisation of the British steel industry.
5: Legislation will be brought forward this week to give the government powers, subject to that public interest test, to take full national ownership of British steel. Public ownership in the public interest. Urgent government on the side of working people.
2: Lawmakers in the Philippines have voted to impeach the vice president, Sara Duterte. A House Justice Committee last month found probable cause for impeachment in a petition accusing her of misusing public funds, accumulating unexplained wealth, and threatening the life of the president, Ferdinand Marcos Jr. Ms. Duterte is the daughter of the former president, Rodrigo, who's awaiting trial at the International Criminal Court over his war on drugs. BBC News. The European Union's top diplomat has dismissed President Putin's call for the former German Chancellor, Gerhard Schröder, to act as an intermediary in talks to end the war in Ukraine. Kaya Kallas said Mr. Schröder had previously acted as a Russian lobbyist.
6: First, if we give the right to Russia to appoint a negotiator on our behalf, that would not be very wise. And second, I think Gerhard Schröder has been the high-level lobbyist for Russian state-owned companies. So it's clear why Putin wants him to be the person, so that actually, he would be sitting on both sides of the table.
2: The International High Representative for Bosnia and Herzegovina has confirmed that he's resigned. The German, Christian Schmidt, will continue to oversee the implementation of the peace accord that ended the civil war in the former Yugoslavia until a successor has been appointed. His 5 years in office have been marked by clashes with the nationalist Bosnian Serb leader, Milorad Dodik. Mr. Schmidt's appointment was never approved by Russia, and reports suggest that he's recently lost the support of the US. The authorities in Ghana say 28 citizens have been rescued from Ivory Coast after the dismantling of a human trafficking syndicate in a joint security operation. Officials say the victims, mostly young people, were lured with promises of jobs in Europe, but instead ended up trapped in scam centres. Researchers are warning that increased ship traffic off South Africa is increasing dangers for whales. Experts from the University of Pretoria said there's a heightened risk of collision because the southwestern coast supports significant populations of whales and is an increasingly busy shipping corridor. Ship traffic around southern Africa has doubled in the past 2 months as vessels have been diverted because of the US-Israel war on Iran. World News from the BBC.
1: Hello, you're listening to Outlook from the BBC World Service. I'm Saskia Collette. In certain ways, the nation of Belize is the dictionary definition of laid back. Firstly, there's the

0: this mixed community. I mean, Hispanics, Mayas, Blacks, East Indian like myself. It's quiet. It's a nice little town. I would go back and live there.
1: Encircled by idyllic rainforest, the town of San Ignacio definitely matches the tranquil energy of much of Belize. And in the 1970s, it was these dreamy surroundings that backdropped young Earl's life. But the peace wouldn't last, because unbeknownst to Earl, he was on the periphery of one of the biggest scandals in Belize's history. You see, Earl was raised by two older people, and he initially thought they were his parents. But then he found out that they were actually his grand aunt and uncle. So what happened to his mother? At around 8 years old, he began to hear snippets.
0: I started to get bits and pieces of what happened to my mom, but not concrete information. They said to me around that age that my mom was taken away and your mom was sent to another country, to the States or to England.
1: It didn't make sense. Why was she exiled to the US or Europe?
0: And you start asking questions. What really happened?
1: Eventually, Earl came to understand that his mother had been involved in a crime. His grand aunt and uncle told him that's why she'd been extradited overseas. It wasn't until he was a teenager that Earl realized that wasn't the whole truth.
0: When I was in high school, one of my cousins worked for the... He was a detective, and he had access to most of the archives.
1: This cousin sits Earl down. Here's what I dug up in the police files, he says. What he found is particularly hard for Earl to talk about, so I'll tell you. The archives depicted an awful series of events. It's 1963, and Earl's mother, her name is Nora Parham, is living with her partner, a police constable called Ketchel Trapp, in Orange Walk Town in the north of Belize. She's 36 years old. Earl is just a baby. One day, Nora and Ketchel get into an argument. Things get ugly, violent. Nora ends up throwing gasoline on him in their scuffle. Then Ketchel Trapp uses the bathroom, an outhouse latrine. While there, according to the police records, Nora lights him on fire. Ketchel Trapp is engulfed in flames. And while all this unfolds, baby Earl is in the house. Ketchel Trapp is whisked to Belize City Hospital with third-degree burns covering about 90% of his body. The injuries are so severe, he dies the following day. Nora Parham is arrested for his murder. The so-called cop slayer is put on trial, found guilty, and sentenced to death. A newspaper from the time said, no black flag, no bell, and not even any noise audible to the public was made when 8 o'clock came and Nora was hanged. She remains the only woman in Belize's history to have been executed. And how did you start to process that knowledge once you did know that your mother had been hanged?
0: When I found out what happened, I still thought that that couldn't have happened. It was terrible. It made it more difficult knowing the process that she went through.
1: Earl kept imagining his mother's final moments in the gallows.
0: What was she thinking? What was her last thought, you know? She thought about me, that, you know, the baby that she left behind, 1 year old, you know, whoa. It was really, really tough.
1: Because of the shock, Earl adopted a kind of magical thinking. He uses a black handkerchief to wipe away his tears, as he tells me that even after finding out his mother was dead, he still held on to the idea that she was simply somewhere abroad.
0: So I said, maybe it's true that they just took her away. And we always thought that one day would have seen her.

0: And even grown, 20, 25 years old, I used to Google or search on the internet, and you get all these crazy stories about what happened to your mom. I felt bad about what happened. It was almost a stigma to certain people, so we don't want to talk about it. You don't want to have people know that you were one of the kids.
1: One of Nora's kids. When she died, Nora left behind 8 sons. 4 were the children of Ketchel Trapp. After her death, the family splintered. Earl grew up with 2 brothers, Anthony and Dean. What kind of things would you do together as boys?
0: We did stuff that kids would do. We played together and we'd go to, we call it the bush together to get firewood, and we always had chores to do, and we would do stuff for the neighbors. We would cut the yard. It was tough, but we did it, and that make us as strong as we are. Mm-hmm. We are these days.
1: I heard that you're the jokester in your family.
0: Yeah. I didn't play pranks on Dean or Tony, but the other cousins, I did.
1: They were your victims?
0: Yep, they were my victims, yeah.
1: What kind of pranks?
0: Like hide their stuff or or pull the chair from underneath them.
1: While Earl was punking his family, Dean was protecting them.
0: Of course, he was a little bit older than me, so he had older friends too, and I had my friends. We would still venture together. We not venture apart and go play with my friends. And no, we didn't do that. We would always be together, and he was always protective of me.
1: Do you have any examples of how he would protect you?
0: At school, if anybody wanted to bully me, he would step up and, actually work them over if they need to. And Dean was a quiet guy, but, I would tell him, hey, Dean, this guy took my fruit from me, and he would go and take care of it. But, not all the time, but they knew that, he was a quiet guy, but don't mess with him.
1: Silent assassin.
0: Yes.
1: I met Earl's big brother, Dean, in their childhood town, San Ignacio, at his, frankly, palatial home.
2: What a wonderful house. What a beautiful house you have.
3: Oh, yeah. I used to live far in Tong. Mm-hmm. I just got this built.
2: It's beautiful. Yeah.
1: Once we sit down, he tells me about how some of the other brothers were fostered around the country, including in another town called Punta Gorda, or PG.
3: What happened, we were mostly separated from each other. We were never really close. In true fact, we didn't really know one another when we were small. James, Jerry, and Kent, they got to know us about when we were about 12, 13 years old. They came from PG. That time, PG was, the road was very bad in PG. And so it took many hours for people to travel from PG to San Ignacio. So when they came, I remember one night they came home and my granduncle waked us up because they got home very late. And he waked us up and said, you know what, your brothers are here, they want to see you. And they came, and that is how we met them.
1: When you were younger, did you miss your other brothers?
3: Yeah, we always miss that. When we meet, we always hug one another and cry.
1: Earl remembers being reunited with Gilbert, another brother who went to live even further away in the U.S.
0: We knew about him, and we always wanted to meet them. And it was a surprise that they didn't even, we couldn't communicate by phone or anything, so they just brought him in one morning, and this is your brother Gilbert. They always said we looked alike because I had long hair like him, and it was hard to tell the difference between us when we were little. We were all over him. Yep, we always look forward for Gilbert to come to visit in summertime or around Easter, because that's when his dad used to bring him over, and we had some good times together. We never wanted him to go back where he came from.
1: Whenever they met, the brothers had a lot of life to catch up on, but there was one topic that was off limits in the whole family, their mother.
0: When our brothers get together, we always, we don't talk about it. We just cry about it. We never talk about it. The little time we had together, we know the purpose of why we are together, you know, to keep our family together, keep our brotherhood together. We all knew what happened to Mom, so we couldn't talk about it. I couldn't talk about it to my wife. I couldn't talk about it to my kids. My sons found it on the internet. That's how hard it is to talk about it.
3: We never talk about it, never. My wife always used to tell me, you need to tell your kids what happened to their grandmother. But I have never got that courage to speak to them. As a matter of fact, one of my sons one day came home crying. He said, why didn't you tell me what happened to my grandmother? Because a teacher was teaching social studies, and she said, and this was what happened to Nora Parham, and one of Nora Parham's grandchildren is in this class. He didn't know. And so my wife used to always tell me that, you see, these are the things why you should tell them.
1: I mean, it might seem like a stupid question, but is there something that's holding you back? Is there something that makes you not able to speak about it with your family?
3: I think it, as men, I think we feel a way to maybe cry in front of our children and explain to them the story. Nearly all of us would cry when we relay the story. And I think this is the reason why none of us would sit down with our children and tell them the real story. I think it still affects us. Yeah, it still does.
1: As the youngest, Earl doesn't have any clear memories of his mother. He learned from the other brothers that she was a talented guitar player and seamstress, that she'd make the boys try on wedding dresses she'd designed to see how they'd fit. Even though Dean was just an infant when his mother passed, one moment sticks out in his mind, when the children were taken to visit their mother before her execution.
3: I just remember when they took us all up to Belize City, because that was where they had the prison at the time. Yeah. And then I just remember vaguely that my mother said, just for us not to try to get into any problem with the law. And so far, thanks God, that none of us have ever been to jail or have been with any problem with the law.
1: This strange experience in the prison hovered fuzzily in Dean's memory. When he got older and learned of his mother's fate, it made more sense. But what never made sense to Dean, that his mother was truly a murderer.
3: Yes, well, as we used to always believe that she didn't do something wrong. And so we have always been wondering if it was something that our mother intentionally did or... And then at the same time, but then you said that if they hung her, then what was the real reason?
1: Dean's gut instinct was that his mother was innocent. And then he got some information that seemed to suggest maybe he was right. People that knew Nora Parham and her partner, Ketchel Trapp, they started telling Dean about what they knew. What would they say? Like, what are the things people started telling?
3: He says she was a nice lady and hardworking, but that man that she lived with was always beating her, always abusing her. And we have always been advising her to leave that man, because one of these days he's going to kill you or something going to happen bad.
1: Indeed, there is substantial evidence that Ketchel Trapp was physically abusive to Nora. A security officer told a Belizean newspaper that he was working one evening at a dance and he remembered seeing Ketchel kick Nora down a flight of stairs. The side of her face was bleeding when she got up. Her oldest son, Harold, has told reporters of what he witnessed too.
4: You saw when she was being abused, sir? Do you remember that as a young man?
5: Yes, I did. When I was still young, maybe about 7 or 8 years old, some nights I used to have to leave home, run to the police station to ask somebody there to come and take him out of the house.
1: Then there was a police constable who confirmed that Noor had complained at least 8 times while he was on duty of assaults at the hands of her partner and police officer Ketchel Trapp. Were Nora's actions in self-defense? The brothers wondered. But then one day, more potentially exonerating information was revealed. It happened when Dean was at a family gathering. There he met a woman called Agrippina Espejo. She was once a neighbor of his mother.
3: And she said, "Son, who is your mother?" And I told her, "Noor Aparam." And then she jumped up and he hugged me and started to cry. He said, "You know what? I knew your mother very, very good. I was there when this incident happened."
1: Agrippina Espejo told Dean a very different story of the events leading up to Ketchel Trapp's death. Let's go back to that day, Wednesday, February 6th, 1963. Agrippina Espejo was at the hospital. She was a volunteer and aspiring nurse. That's when Trapp was rushed into emergency with severe burns. Shortly afterwards, the police wanted to get a statement from him. And apparently, Ketchel Trapp was lucid enough to tell them what had happened.
2: And this woman had seen him giving the statement.
3: Yes. She was there. This was in the hospital and she was there.
1: Agrippina Espejo overheard Ketchel Trapp, who Dean calls Ketchwell, from his hospital bed, telling the police that day he'd hit Noor Aparam when he arrived home.
3: My mother was ironing some clothes for him and the family. And Ketchwell came in and he started to hit her with a stick.
1: The iron that Nora was using was old style, gasoline powered. So she had a pan of gasoline next to her that she would tip into the iron to burn and heat it.
3: That pan was nearby and someone hitting you will look for anything to hit back. So she took the pan and she stoned him with the pan and the pan had gasoline in there.
1: According to Agrippina Espejo, this is how Ketchel Trapp became soaked in gasoline, after Nora defended herself with the pan. Sometime after this altercation, Ketchel went to use the outhouse bathroom, either forgetting or not knowing he was covered with a flammable liquid.
3: And he lit a cigarette and he caught fire.
1: Apparently, Ketchel said that he panicked as he set himself ablaze, but the bathroom was made of a thatched roof.
3: It was the little sticks, bathroom with little sticks, so it's something that can catch fire very fast. And she said that when Nora went there to help, to try to open the door, it was locked from inside, so he couldn't get him out. So she ran at the police station, because it was not too far from the police station, she ran to tell them what happened.
1: Ketchel was rushed to the hospital, where he ended up making this statement, Agrippina Espejo watching on.
3: And he was giving the statement to a policeman and he told the policeman, he said, it was not Nora fault who lit the cigarette or lit me on fire. It was a cigarette I lit and that caught me fire, he said. So it was not Nora fault.
1: It was not Nora's fault. Shortly after making his statement, Ketchel Trapp died. This story that Agrippina Espejo told Dean, it essentially matches what Nora said at her trial. After pleading not guilty, she took to the stand and said, "He came in the bedroom with a stick in his hand and hit me on my head. When he was going to hit me another hit, I threw gasoline on him." She went on to say, "While I was inside, I heard a noise and I ran to see what it was. When I went, I saw Ketchel Trapp come out of the latrine under fire." The prosecutor, the one trying to argue that Nora was guilty, was Solicitor General John Havers. He dismissed Nora's testimony and said it was a case of cool, calculated murder. According to Havers, it was because Nora was upset that Ketchel Trapp didn't give her enough money for fineries. He said that Trapp was not the perfect man. Yes, he did beat Nora, but he cleaned the yard, washed dirty things, and even helped with the laundry. Then came the testimony of the police at the trial. They read the statement that Ketchel Trapp had given on his deathbed. Agrippina Espejo was in the courtroom listening as the police said that Ketchel Trapp had told them that Nora had intentionally lit him on fire. But this was the opposite to the statement that she'd heard in hospital. That's when Agrippina shouted out in court.
3: When the policeman was giving that statement in the court, he said, I stood up and I told him that that's a lie. He said that she was charged with contempt of court because it was not her time to speak. And so they charged her for contempt of court because she said to the policeman, you are saying a lie. That is not the way that Ketchwell told you the statement.
1: Nora Parham's trial lasted roughly a week before a guilty verdict was handed down. Then came the judge's sentence of death. In the decades after Nora's execution, Agrippina Espejo went on to become a successful politician, mayor of her town. And throughout the years, she always maintained, Nora was set up. The brothers believed it, but would the rest of Belize?
6: I cannot say what evidence was presented at the time and the lack of defense of Nora Parham.
1: It would be a question taken to the highest levels of Belize's government.
6: We must be sure we tell the real story of what occurred.
1: That's coming up in part two of Outlook. Stay with us.
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8: Once ruined by civil war, the Benguela Railway was rebuilt by China. 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
9: We cannot continue to be an extractive country. 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
8: But for some Angolans, it's about more than geopolitics.
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8: From the scars of conflict to the promise of progress, I travel 700 kilometres through the country of my birth to find out how this railway is shaping lives.
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1: Coming up in the second half of Outlook, the campaign to have Nora Parham pardoned over 5 decades after she was found guilty of murder.
6: We are here to correct in the way that we can the injustice and the stain on our history that that event caused.
1: Would her name be cleared? That's coming up after the latest international news headlines.
11: BBC News with Emily Thomas. Iran's foreign ministry says Tehran's proposal to end the current conflict and reopen the Strait of Hormuz is responsible and generous, after accusing Washington of unreasonable demands. Uncertainty over the peace process has sent oil prices higher. There's further evidence of the spread of hantavirus on board the cruise ship MV Hondius after a French and an American passenger tested positive for the disease. Spain's health ministry has insisted all necessary measures have been taken to prevent the spread from evacuees. Britain's embattled Prime Minister Keir Starmer has vowed to fight any leadership challenge that arises from last week's disastrous election results. Our political correspondent says the big question now is whether any lawmaker will formally challenge him in the coming hours. President Macron has urged European powers to invest in Africa to help it become more sovereign, replacing aid with economic opportunities. He was addressing an economic summit of political and business leaders in Kenya, which is focused on trade, infrastructure and renewable energy. Lawmakers in the Philippines have voted to impeach the vice president, Sara Duterte. A House Justice Committee last month found probable cause for impeachment. She denies the charges. Authorities in Ghana say 28 citizens have been rescued from Ivory Coast after the dismantling of a human trafficking syndicate in a joint security operation. They've now been repatriated. The International High Representative for Bosnia and Herzegovina has confirmed that he's resigned. Christian Schmidt's appointment was never approved by Russia, and reports suggest he's recently lost the support of the US. and the acclaimed British actor Michael Pennington has died at the age of 82. BBC News.
1: Welcome back to Outlook from the BBC World Service. I'm Saskia Collette. It was around 4 years ago that there was this national discussion in the Central American country of Belize. It was the kind of topic you'd see dissected on talk shows, news channels, call-in radio, and it centered on a woman.
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1: In the 60s, Nora Parham was found guilty of murdering her partner, a police officer, by lighting him on fire.
12: History has it that Nora Parham intentionally lit her common law husband, Ketchel Trapp, ablaze.
1: After being sentenced to death, she became the only woman in Belize's history to be hanged for a crime.
6: Executed at the tender age of 36, leaving eight, and I repeat, eight children behind.
1: Why was it that people were talking about this case some 60 years later? It was because some were saying the conviction, it could be wrong.
12: Details that later surfaced proved not only that she did not start the fire, but that she ran to Trapp's aid when she heard him screaming.
1: And so when you found out that information, how did you react?
0: Well, all this while I knew my mom was innocent.
1: This is Nora's youngest son, Earl Williams. And this is actually the first time he's spoken publicly about his mother.
0: I felt, you know, deep down in my heart that my mom was innocent. I don't think she would have done something like that to jeopardize her kids when it happened. I was a baby, but I still know she's innocent. Not because it's my mom, but the whole scenario, the way it went down, it didn't seem right. It didn't sound right.
1: What some people were suggesting was that Nora hadn't killed Ketchel Trapp and instead had been the victim of domestic violence at his hands, and that the police, at the time working under the colonial British government, altered the testimony he gave on his deathbed to incriminate Nora. Earl's brother Dean thinks that could be the case.
3: The guy was a policeman. I don't have nothing against policemen. They are good men. But most of them take the law like they own the law.
1: Another point is that Nora wasn't tried in front of a jury of her peers. Instead, it was an all-male jury who returned their verdict in just 4 hours. After she was hanged, Nora was buried in an unmarked grave, and her children were fostered by different people. Earl and Dean went to their granduncle, Sam. You were denied a mother. How do you feel knowing that? I mean, I have no idea what you lived through, but I would feel quite angry.
0: I am angry, but you could take your anger out and do positive stuff. I always try to have positive thoughts and actions. I'll spend my weekends and my spare time fixing people's cars and stuff like that because that's what I do for a living, you know. I think it all spins off from growing up without mom, and I do a lot of stuff to, I don't know why, but I think it's to help myself with all the stuff I've been through when I was little.
1: How different do you think your life would have been, you know, if your mom hadn't been hanged, if you had been able to have a mother?
0: She was a loving mom. All I know that if mom wasn't in that situation, that we would have been more of a closer family. I think the loving part of it that we missed out on, especially me, that's how I feel. I felt I was robbed that was taken away from me. The love of a mother that most people have, I never had it. And I've never celebrated a Mother's Day. Even with my kids, I tell them, that's your mother. My mother's gone. I don't celebrate Mother's Day.
1: When and who decided to launch the campaign to try and have your mother pardoned?
0: When I was 60 years old, I said to myself, I'll get this done when I retire. I wish I could have had the finance to go back and reopen the case. as much as it would hurt me to hear all the evidence and everything that they thought they had.
1: Turns out, Earl didn't have to wait until retirement.
6: Perhaps it is time for the Nora Parham story to be told and written for posterity.
1: It became the mission of one politician in 2022, the Minister of Human Development, Dolores Balderamos Garcia.
6: When we look at the horrible domestic violence that Ms. Parham suffered, I don't believe that right-thinking members of society today would have wished for Ms. Parham to have been convicted.
1: Why was it important that your mother was pardoned?
0: She was a criminal until she got pardoned. That's my point of view. If she wasn't pardoned, that stigma was still there that your mom is a criminal. That's why it was so important.
1: But while the campaign for pardoning was accelerating, Earl looked away.
0: It was always difficult. I don't even want to hear about it. I don't want to, anything that comes up, I don't want to hear about it. So it was just background noise to me. I don't even read it or try to listen to see if it's positive or negative. You know, I didn't want to hear about it.
1: Why is that? Why would that affect?
0: That's just my emotions. Mm. They take me over, and I did not. My kids could tell you. Don't talk to me about my mom. Don't ask me about her. No, nothing about that.
1: Earl's reaction of silence seemed like a universal one among the brothers. But around 10 years ago, several of them, including Dean, decided it was time. They were going to have a family reunion and make a speech together to say, this is what happened to our mother.
3: All the brothers and all the grandchildren was there, and all the grandchildren excited to hear what we were going to tell them about what happened, because, like I said, we have never talked about it, and so they were all eager to listen.
1: And what was their reaction?
3: Oh, I remember when all of us talking in that room, and it was quite a number, must have over 100 of people, and you can hear a pin drop. Everyone was so quiet listening. Most of the time, none of us would finish the story, because it gets very sentimental.
1: The speech became like a relay. When one brother was overcome with emotion, another would pick up the story until he couldn't take it and someone else had to step in.
3: We heard from all the brothers how much they miss one another and wish we had our mother from to be alive right now. We wish that she was alive, that we can give her back the love that a mother would desire to have from children, no?
1: It was a few years after this family reunion that Dean and Earl were summoned to a meeting with the minister, Balderamos Garcia.
3: She met with me and Earl in Belize City, and she explained to us they're going to pass it through the House of Representatives, and then they're going to ask the Governor General to, because only the Governor General have that power to grant pardon to someone.
1: It was on. And just a few months later, the brothers were in Belize's capital city for the day of the pardon in the House of Representatives.
3: It's like a courtroom, chairs on one side, chairs on the other side. Then in the middle is where the Prime Minister sits and the Speaker of the House sits.
1: And it was full?
3: Yes, it was full, yes. Now, if they would have opened up to the public or to more family, that place would have been really full. They have like a vote for it, and so everybody agree.
13: Duly acting in accordance with the advice of the Belize Advisory Council, do hereby posthumously and free from lawful conditions grant a pardon to Nora Parham.
1: The government of Belize press office said Nora Parham, who endured a life of domestic violence, was sentenced to death under the British judicial system for the murder of her husband. Today, her sons witnessed the motion that seeks a pardon to be granted and the sentence be revoked.
4: It was as emotional and true a moment as this chamber has ever seen, and the waves of goosebumps flooded the very full gallery.
1: What was that moment like?
3: It was a happy feeling. Yeah. It was a really, really happy feeling.
2: So why does it make you cry?
3: Right. Yeah, it brought tears to all of us brothers who was there. All of us cries.
0: It's difficult to say with the feeling that, you know, you're happy to a certain point, but it's hard to explain. And it was a joyous moment, but it was a tearful moment for everybody, even the Prime Minister, because they knew, I mean, what we went through all our lives before that.
2: I met Earl in his house in L.A. 3 years after the pardon. He shows me a photo of his mother in his wallet. He has it on the wall, and a different one as his WhatsApp photo.
0: Think about my mom every day. I do. People might not believe that, but, you know, his wife put her on my photo, and I, you know, I have her up there, have her in my wallet. I think about her every day.
2: It's interesting how, you know, in some ways, thinking about your mother is very painful and to hear people talk about her. But in another sense, she's very present for you in your mind, in your life.
0: Yes, she's always with me. I think she's my angel. I know she's my angel. And I don't think anybody could take her place in my heart, you know.
2: Big Brother Dean has his own perspective.
3: Life is very challenging. And if you don't have your own self-esteem or your own self-pride, or a strong mind, then you fall within the cracks. If all our brothers used to think and cry to ourselves and said and always feel sympathy for our own self, we'll never have moved forward. But we realize, you know what, we have to put things behind us, we have to move forward, we have to continue, live, and show the world that it's not an end of our life. There is a way through.
2: I know that you say, you know, you've put it behind you, but it must be something, you know, that lives with you always.
3: Yes, it's something that still lives with you always. It's never really gone from you. It's always behind your mind. Something is always there. It's very hard to explain what is it and the real feeling about it, but it's something that is always there.
2: Dean was actually the first brother I interviewed. That was before I made it to LA to meet Earl. And in between the two interviews, I kept in touch with Earl. Then one day, he asked me to call him.
0: Hello, Saskia.
2: Hi, Earl. How are you?
0: Good. You remember my brother that you interviewed, Dean?
2: Yes.
0: Yeah, he's on life support in Mexico.
2: I'm so sorry.
0: Right, no, I just...
2: Earl tells me that his brother had gone into hospital for a routine heart procedure, but never woke up after the operation. Shortly afterwards, Dean Williams passed away in October 2025. He was 66 years old. Have you been able to get support from your other brothers?
0: Oh, yeah. We support each other as much as we could, you know. But they knew how Dean and I were really close, you know.
2: And you have the memorial book for Dean here. What was the memorial like?
0: Oh, wonderful. It's something that I don't think we'll ever see in our lifetime again. The amount of people that showed up. The procession was almost, I would say, over 3 miles long.
2: Wow.
0: Yeah.
2: Why do you think so many people showed up?
0: Because he was a good person. Yep, he was a good person. Helped everybody. He gave away a lot of his earnings or money and helped the people, you know.
2: Another point on the memorial. After Dean passed away, Earl asked me for a copy of the interview I recorded with him, the one you've been listening to. I sent it to him. When I finally met Earl, he told me something I wasn't expecting, that he played the audio at the funeral.
0: Nobody knew that I had it. And I played it while they were putting down the casket, and everybody was silent. I've never heard 1,000+ people got so silent. You know, when I heard his voice and said, "I'm Dean Williams, and the other way how you interviewed him," that was iconic. So I have his voice. Mm. And I thank you for that.
2: Of course, that's the least I could do.
0: No matter where this goes, I have something that you made that I will keep forever. You know?
2: Thank you for talking to me, Earl.
0: Welcome.
2: Here is some of what the people at the funeral heard that day, as Dean's casket was lowered into the ground. I know you said you were a godly person, and I wonder if you believe in this idea of your mother looking down on you and your brothers. Is that something you...
3: Yes, yes, we always believe that.
2: What do you think she would be thinking?
3: Well, I think she'd be thinking that to see and feel proud of us, because, like I said, all of us have lived a decent life. I know that we are all blessed, because I tell them, a person who knows that they're going to die, it's not like right now, I don't know when I will die. My mother knew when she was going to die. And as a mother, what more would you ask God for? So take care of her children. And bless them. That's why I always believe we are blessed. My older brother Harry was principal agriculture officer. Kent worked in the Ministry of Agriculture too. And my other brother Anthony worked with the Ministry of Works. Earl was growing up, he was teaching in the college in Tangriga before he went to the U.S. Gilbert also did good. He went to the U.S. from very young. He grew up there with, he have some nice children. So I think we're all blessed in that case, no?
2: The late Dean Williams. You also heard from his younger brother, Earl. There's no formal day of remembrance for Nora Parham, but Nora's grave in Belize City has now been given a headstone. It says, in loving memory of our beloved mother, sister, grandmother, aunt, and friend. These days, Nora's actually a great-grandmother more than 40 times over, and she even has 5 great-great-grandchildren. This has been Outlook from the BBC World Service. I'm Saskia Collette. Thanks for listening.

0: You're listening to the BBC World Service, and now Witness History with me, Tim O'Callaghan. We're going back to when Canada came to terms with a dark hidden part of its history. And a warning, there are descriptions of abuse and violence in this programme.
1: There's been something of a day of reckoning for the people of Canada recently. The Truth and Reconciliation Commission has finally given its verdict on how the country treated its Aboriginal children.
0: This is the story of how more than 150,000 Indigenous children were taken from their homes and sent to residential schools, a practice that took place in Canada for over 100 years, with the last school closing in 1997.
2: This was the most unknown, saddest, darkest chapter in Canadian history, because no one knew what was going on all these years behind the residential schools until the Truth and Reconciliation Commission was established.
0: In 2008, the truth about what happened to the children who were taken from their families began to be heard.
2: My Cree name is Mahikantmohteo, and my chief's name is Usaugihil. Cree name meaning walking wolf, and my chief's name is Golden Eagle. But also my name was number 65 when I was in residential school. And of course, my English name is Willie Littlechild.
0: Willie was one of the three commissioners on the Truth and Reconciliation Commission. A lawyer and former member of parliament, this was a deeply personal experience for him.
2: I was born on the Irminskin Cree Nation and was raised by my grandparents until I was taken to residential school when I was 6 years old. So for 14 years, I was being raised by a building. And I say that because of the connotations behind that, in a sense of being stripped away from your parents. So the bond of having a family was severed right at the outset when you're a little boy.
0: Attendance at the schools for Indigenous children became compulsory in 1920, and they were taken from their families for a sole purpose.
2: The records show that the purpose of establishing the schools was to kill the Indian in the child. So how do you do that? Well, you punish them when they speak their language. You take them away from your parents and you prohibit anything that's related to you as an individual member of a nation. And with that stated purpose, the government then decided to hire faith groups, Catholic Church, the Protestant churches, by contract to run these schools.
0: And that process of attempting to kill the Indian in the child resulted in horrific abuse for the students of residential schools.
2: I had physical abuse. When I did something wrong, or was accused of doing something wrong, one of the things that happened to me was that you were taken into a room and you were put into a position like you're going to do push-ups. But I was being hit with a hockey stick across my back, my lower back. And to this day, I have to use a walker to walk because my back is so bad. You're assaulted mentally, your identity taken away. For example, my name was number 65. 65, come here, stupid. Or 65, why did you do that, you idiot? 65, when are you going to grow up? See, when you grow up with that kind of loss of identity, it assaults your self-esteem, your self-awareness, and your pride. If you had long hair, like braids, the first day of school, they were cut off. And that is a spiritual assault because your spirit is being taken away, in a sense, brutally by cutting your hair right off the bat when traditionally you wear with pride and for a purpose, long hair with braids. So the physical, the mental, emotional, the cultural, and worst of all, the sexual abuse. And I don't want to go into detail there, but I went through that part of growing up as well.
0: Willie's testimony was mirrored by the thousands of survivors who came forward and spoke to the commission during a seven-year period.
3: Watching my parents disappear as soon as they left. I never knew about hell, but that's where hell started for me. I was picked up by my ears and carried into the back office, stripped naked and beaten unconscious because I spoke the language of the devil.
4: There was always one priest that he used to say, my child, he'd put his arms around you and then he'd be touching you and made sure that he had you cornered.
5: I was hit with a ruler continuously. I was told that I was stupid, dumb, lazy, ugly, that I was a savage. I didn't learn anything in that school.
0: The Truth and Reconciliation Commission started as part of the Indian Residential School Settlement, a multi-billion dollar class action lawsuit which was brought against the Canadian government by survivors of residential schools in the early 2000s. Willie, along with the chair of the commission, Judge Murray Sinclair, and former journalist Marie Wilson, travelled thousands of miles across Canada, the world's second largest country, to hear the testimonies. But having to relive this trauma and hearing the pain of others began to take its toll on Willie and the other commissioners.
2: It was a couple of years into the hearings. I was really getting tired. What I was going through was compassion fatigue because I was hearing these negative abuse stories over and over and over again. And I was not releasing them. I was keeping them to myself. I wanted to honor the witnesses by keeping their stories safe. But at the same time, I was taking that trauma internally. So we started getting counseling as commissioners right after the day's hearings.
0: In June 2015, the commission was ready to give its final report, and the findings were stark, as reported by the BBC.
6: Judge Sinclair, who described the residential school era as one of the darkest, most troubling chapters in Canadian history, issued his damning verdict. Cultural genocide.
2: Many of them told us this was genocide. What happened to us as children was genocide. Just look at the scenario. Look at what happened to us. Look at how many people were harmed to the point of committing suicide or having other different consequences of harm. Even persons, little people that disappeared. There's many children who died in residential schools, but no one knew about that. Where were they buried? Who were these children? What was their names?
0: 94 calls to action were issued, including the establishment of a Reconciliation Council and a national holiday for truth and reconciliation. 11 years on, 16 of those calls have been completed, and many others are in progress.
2: So when I look at sort of a panoramic view across the country, I think we're moving along in a good way, together, working towards restoring respectful relationships and forgiveness is happening. Consequently, the health is improving in that way from people that were harmed and harmed others. I think we're on a good journey, a good story.
0: A historic apology was given to survivors of residential schools in 2008 by Canadian Prime Minister Stephen Harper, which was repeated by Prime Minister Justin Trudeau in 2017. Protestant church organisations in Canada apologised for their roles, while Pope Francis apologised on behalf of the Catholic Church in 2022. The chair of the Truth and Reconciliation Commission, Justice Murray Sinclair, died in 2024. Chief Wilton Littlechild was speaking to me, Tim O'Callaghan, for Witness History.
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8: Kenyan artist Mika Obanda makes vibrant mosaics from eggshells collected from local hotels. He explores themes that really matter to him. Returning to where he makes his art in one of Nairobi's

0: Did you know that kids spell love T-I-M-E? 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
2: With SRN News, I'm Rich Thomason in Washington. 17 Americans are now in quarantine in Nebraska, evacuated from the hantavirus-stricken cruise ship. They arrived early this morning in Omaha, flown home by the U.S. government. The outbreak on the ship claimed three lives. One American has tested positive for the virus, another exhibits mild symptoms. President Trump is rejecting Iran's response to a U.S. peace proposal, calling Tehran's response totally unacceptable. And the Iran war has not hurt the bottom line of one big oil company.
3: After reporting a 12% decline in profits in 2025, Aramco, the world's largest oil company, now reports a 25% jump in the first quarter profits to $32.5 billion. The company increased exports using a pipeline that avoids the disrupted Strait of Hormuz. The East-West pipeline, running across Saudi Arabia to the Red Sea, is now at full capacity, moving 7 million barrels of oil per day. While that can help ease the global oil supply shock, it does not fully replace the lost capacity from the Strait of Hormuz. I'm Lisa Dwyer.
2: Mass movement of people and wealth expected to have a huge impact on the American political scene in the coming decades. A lot of movement from heavily taxed blue to more affordable red states. And about the redrawing of congressional districts.
4: Republicans came off pretty well at the end of the day. It was a high-risk, high-reward enterprise here, redistricting. But when you get to the 2030 census, I think Republicans are going to reap even greater advantages.
2: Matthew Continetti with the American Enterprise Institute. He spoke for the Salem Radio Network. Watching Wall Street this morning, the Dow futures are down 66 points, while the NASDAQ futures 43 points higher. This is SRN News. Pastors are...
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2: Doing better.
5: According to a new poll from the Barna Group, emotional strain amongst America's clergymen has reached its lowest point in 10 years. Feelings of inadequacy and exhaustion are down. Energy is up. Pastoral confidence is also climbing after collapsing during the pandemic. It currently stands at 58%. However, the Barna poll also finds that the share of clergymen who are, quote, very satisfied with their vocation has fallen from 72% to 52%. Michael Harrington reporting.
2: Recent court rulings on abortion pill access have reignited a contentious political issue in a midterm year. It's too early to say whether the rulings will affect the outcome of races this fall, but advocates on both sides hope it will sway voters their way. Some abortion advocacy groups are strategizing ways to reach voters who may be more motivated to turn out for Democrats. Meanwhile, pro-life groups say the federal government hasn't done enough to ban the pills. This is SRN News. Senate Republicans and Democrats returning to Washington could butt heads over a $1 billion security spending proposal.
6: Democrats say they'll try defeating this proposal. Senate Republicans added the money for White House security to a spending bill. This bill would restore funding for immigration enforcement agencies that Democrats have blocked since February. The steep security proposal was put forward after a man was charged with trying to assassinate President Trump at the White House Correspondents' Dinner last month.
2: Correspondent Andrew Stewart. New Gallup poll finds that younger Americans are more pessimistic than older ones about the state of the job market. It is a sudden reversal from just 3 years ago when older Americans were more pessimistic. A Gallup pollster calls young Americans' pessimism about the job market an incredibly new phenomenon. More details at srnnews.com.
1: God's Word gives us confidence. Here's Psalm 27, verse 1. The Lord is my light and my salvation. Whom shall I fear? The Lord is the strength of my life. Of whom shall I be afraid? A verse for life from Psalm 27, verse 1.

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1: Many years ago, we were shopping for a place where God wanted us to build a radio studio that we desperately needed. Now, I've got a beautiful one at our headquarters today. That's where I am right now. But back then, we needed something that would just get us through. We were looking at a possible location, this big barn of a room with a high ceiling, and it was totally bare. Well, when I looked at it, I saw a big bare room, but not Casey. No. He's a carpenter, and he started talking about this wall here and that partition there and the control room in that corner where the doors would be, how we could soundproof the floor. It was amazing. He was seeing all kinds of things in that room that I couldn't see. But then, isn't that the great thing about carpenters? Well, I'm Ron Hutchcraft, and I want to have a word with you today about what the carpenter sees in you. I do think that's how Jesus looks at you. After all, he's a carpenter. His earthly father, Joseph, was one, and Jesus grew up with a carpenter's skills and a carpenter's eye to see what someone could become, not just what

0: He's creation of Almighty God. And you may not have been treated like you're that valuable, but that's who you really are. And your creator is the one who says so. Here's what the whole statement says. We are God's workmanship, created in Christ Jesus to do good works which God prepared in advance for us to do. So when Jesus looks at you, it's like my friend the carpenter looking at that empty room. He sees what that room could be after his skilled hands are finished renewing it. Well, Jesus knows the masterpiece you were created to become, the difference you were created to make, the value you're created to have. That's what he sees. Oh, maybe other people have only seen the bare room. And maybe you've been made to feel pretty worthless and incompetent, unloved, unworthy. But they don't see what Jesus sees, what you were born to be. And here's why you may have missed knowing how much you're really worth. You're missing the one who gave you your worth. You're missing Jesus. The Bible says we have marked up this masterpiece that God made with our self-centered living. God calls it sin, and our sin has built a wall between us and the God we were made by and made for. So we're cut off from the one who loves and values us the most, so much that he thought you were worth sending his son to die for. You'll never really know how valuable you really are until you open your heart to the one who loved you enough to die for you. And you don't have to spend one more day away from the one who made you to be his masterpiece, the one who sees you through his carpenter's eye and sees one he created with his hands, paid for with his blood, and the one he wants to forgive and restore and renew this very day. But it's your move now. Now you have two choices. Put your trust in him to be your own savior from your own sin, or basically say, no thanks, Jesus, I'll just settle for more of the same. If you're ready to belong to him, why don't you tell him that right now? Jesus, I'm done running my life. I was never meant to. I'm putting my life in the hands of the one who gave me my life, in the hands of the one who gave his life for me. Jesus, beginning this very day, I am yours. This is the day to come home, my friend. A great place to land if you want to begin this relationship is our website, where you can have all the information biblically you need to make this choice. The website's anewstory.com. Jesus the carpenter sees in you what everybody else has missed, and maybe even you have missed, the person you were born to be. And today he simply waits for your invitation to start making you all you were meant to be.
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3: I just prayed for my Muslim friend, and now she's writhing in pain, whipping her head from side to side. Cast yourself in. Rebecca had moved to a Muslim city to share Jesus. One of the first Muslims she met was Azra. Over time, their friendship grew deep. Early one morning, Azra's son called.
4: I'm at the hospital. My mother is paralyzed and can't speak. Miss Rebecca, please come.
3: As I entered the hospital room, Azra waved me forward with one hand, the other hand limp. I saw the fear in her eyes. Azra, can I pray? She nodded. When I finished, fear gripped me. Azra was in excruciating pain. Then the thought came, touch her face. I cupped her cheeks and prayed again in Jesus' name. Immediately, Azra became still. Tears filled her eyes. Soon, Azra's paralysis was gone and she could speak. She started telling anyone who would listen what Jesus had just done for her. And then Azra looked me in the eye and said, I want to know more about your Jesus. Join Jesus' mission of love in the Muslim world. FrontiersUSA.org.

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1: What does religious freedom mean? This is Ken Ham, a missionary to our evolutionized culture and even the church. 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But religious freedom doesn't mean freedom to just believe what you want at church or in private. 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
5: 20 The Countdown Magazine. Hey, what's up, and welcome in. I am William Ryan III, and I'm really glad that you're here for this week's edition of 20 The Countdown Magazine. Now, I've got to tell you up front here that there is a lot going on today. Three brand new songs just hit our countdown. Only two tracks stayed in the exact same spot as last week. And we've got a couple that made some pretty big jumps, including one that went up five spots in a single move. I know, it's crazy, right? So yeah, it's one of those weeks where you don't want to miss a single moment. And I really hope you can stick around for the whole show, because I've got 2 hours of the biggest songs in Christian music, even some stories behind a few of them, and our artist news. Plus, we're going to find out together if Peter Burton held on to that number one spot for a third week in a row. And I'd love to tell you, too, in case you do miss out on any part of our show, you can always stream it at 20thecountdown.com. All right, are you ready? Let's dive in together.
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5: Well, the artist Blanca is back on our countdown as of this week with her new song called I'm Yours, and it's one of three new songs that are hitting our chart this week, so this is pretty cool. Now, you probably remember Blanca from her song Even at My Worst that was on the countdown a while back, but lately, she has been dropping some really personal music. You know, she's been through a lot in the last several years, and it's kind of coming through in her songs, which I love to hear about. But we caught up with her to hear the story about this new one called I'm Yours, and here's what she shared.
6: When I was walking through one of the hardest seasons of my life, I found myself stuck in survival mode. And I was feeling like I had to fight just to make it through each day. In the middle of all of that, I started declaring these words over myself. And they were, I'm safe, I'm loved, I'm more than enough, I'm worthy because I'm His. It was my way of reminding myself that my worth isn't defined by what I do or how put together I am, but by the simple truth of who I belong to. I'm a child of God. Those daily declarations became the foundation for this song, I'm Yours. And it's more than just lyrics. It's a statement of identity, a reminder that no matter what you're walking through, you are loved, you're chosen, you're enough because you're His.
5: That was Blanca telling us all about this new one called I'm Yours, and it's featuring Ryan Ellis as well. It's new this week on 20.
1: Number 20.

0: Yours. New this week from Blanca and Ryan Ellis. It's called I'm Yours, and they're hitting the chart at number 20 this week here on 20 The Countdown magazine. Well, Tasha Layton, she also has a new song hitting our countdown this week. This is the second of three new ones. Here is Meet Me in the Valley.
1: Number 19.

0: the latest from Tasha Layton. It's new this week at number 19. It's called Meet Me in the Valley here on 20, the Countdown Magazine. Well, that was your second of three new songs hitting our chart. And here is the third. This one, it is from Chandler Moore. I think you're going to love it. It's called God, I'm Just Grateful. Here it is now on 20, the Countdown Magazine.
1: Number 18.

0: grateful for you.
1: It is Chandler Moore with a brand new song this week, debuting at number 18. It's called God, I'm Just Grateful. Don't you love that one? That is so cool. Well, we've heard three new songs so far this week, and the countdown is just getting started, so that's pretty awesome. But I do want to take a second here at the start of our show to say happy Mother's Day weekend. If you are a mom, we are celebrating you this weekend. And I know in my family, I am focused on my wife, Christy, who truly is an amazing mom. But I want to also include my mother-in-law, Claudia. She has been such an amazing mother-in-law. I mean, you hear stories all the time about, you know, people joke about their mother-in-law. I have no jokes about my mother-in-law, Claudia. She is the greatest. She is such a prayer warrior and such an encourager, too. She encourages everyone around her. So I want to say happy Mother's Day to her and my wife, Christy. I mean, she is one of the most selfless people I know. She keeps our family totally grounded. She loves people incredibly well and somehow manages to hold everything together, even on the craziest weeks that we have on our schedule. So our family is so much better because of her. But what about you? I hope that you're having a moment to honor your mom or to be celebrated yourself for all the love and the care that you give every day. But at the same time, I do know that for some, it can be a little heavier. I mean, I feel a little sad because I lost my mom back in 2010. So I know this can be a sensitive day for some and maybe even brings up memories and some things that you wish were different. But wherever you find yourself this Mother's Day weekend, we're celebrating with you and we're thinking of you.
2: Coming up.
1: Well, I mentioned the countdown is just getting started. I mean, we've had three new songs hit our chart, and there's still a lot of movement this week. So I'm just wanting to encourage you very strongly to stay with me if you can and enjoy these 17 remaining songs.
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1: Well, she is a brand new artist to our countdown that just debuted last weekend with her new song called Why Should I Worry? And it was also the same weekend that she celebrated her 24th birthday. I mean, what a way to celebrate, to have a new song hit the chart. That is pretty exciting. Now, this song is pretty personal to Carly Ann Taylor, but she has some encouragement for you before you hear it. Check this out.
5: I wrote this in a season where anxiety felt super loud and my future felt even more unclear. If that sounds like you today, you're not alone. One thing God keeps continuously reminding me of is that He meets us exactly where we are and not where we think we should be. When we let go of control and lay everything down at the feet of Jesus, His peace feels louder than our fear. The world constantly tells us to worry about everything, but when we call on the name of the Lord, when we call on the name of Jesus, He brings peace, direction, and security. Hey, my friend, He knows you and He sees you. He has good plans for you because that's just who He is. So why should we worry? Let this be our anthem today.
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0: It is Carly Ann Taylor at number 17 this time with Why Should I Worry on 20 The Countdown magazine. Well, Pat Barrett is making a two-point jump up our chart with his latest. This is called I've Got a Fire. Here it is now on 20.
1: Number 16.

0: is Pat Barrett at number 16 after a two-point climb with I've Got a Fire on 20 The Countdown magazine. Now, you know what I love about this show? It's sometimes it introduces you to a song that you didn't even know you needed. I mean, it happens all the time, right? Listen to this. Hi there, my name is Sarah, and I live in the United Kingdom, and I listen on UCB Ireland. I look forward to it every Saturday. You've introduced me to so many artists that I had never heard before, and the music lifts my head when I am down. Sarah, thanks for that message, and I love that phrase, too, lifts my head when I am down. I mean, think about that for a second. Maybe that is you right now. Maybe there is a song coming up that's going to meet you exactly where you are. Could even be one that you've never heard before, and that is the power of the music that you hear on this countdown. And that's why we love to get this to so many stations around the world to play it for their listeners, because it meets people where they're at. I mean, the music just has a way of doing that. And if this show has ever done that for you, maybe it's introduced you to a song, or there's an artist that changed your week in a better direction, I'd love to hear about it. Write me at 20thecountdown.com. 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
0: well, 15 more songs on this weekend's countdown and some more stories behind a few of them. If you want to know the story behind Jamie McDonald's song Ain't No Way, then listen a little bit longer. Also, next hour, we're going to hear from Elevation Rhythm about their latest called Washed. I mean, some great stuff is on the way for you, so stay with me.
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1: 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Number 15. Oh, wow.

0: It's Josiah Queen moving up four spots to land there at number 15 with Demons. Here on 20, the Countdown Magazine. By the way, it blows my mind. He was just a janitor at the church that he grew up at before he started singing Christian music. And I'm glad that he pressed into his calling and what God had for him, because he is such a great artist. Well, now it is We the Kingdom with their latest song called Rescue Me. This one, it is making a 2-point climb this week on 20, the Countdown Magazine.
1: Number 14.

0: as We the Kingdom with Rescue Me, moving up to number 14 on 20 The Countdown magazine. Well, this next guy is wrapping up the 30th anniversary tour with the band Third Day this weekend, and big plans to be out with Toby Mac later this summer. It is Zach Williams, and here he is to tell us about writing Wait For Me.
1: I wrote this song during a time when I felt completely lost. I've been walking through life trying to figure out everything on my own, carrying things I should have laid down years ago. And the more I tried, the harder the road got. One day I finally looked up and prayed, God, I need some direction. And what struck me was realizing he had never left. He was just there patiently waiting for me to turn around. Every detour, every stumble, every mile, every time I walked in the wrong direction, he kept guiding me back. The song is a reminder that even when we take the long way home, God still waits for us.
2: Number 13. Hey.

0: Zach Williams moving up one to number 13 here on 20 The Countdown magazine. It's called Wait For Me. All right, well, let's have a little fun with this. I'll start by reading a message I received recently, then issue a challenge to you. So, the note simply said, "This is Oliver from Zambia. I've been listening to the show for more than 15 years. Keep up the good work." Oliver, thanks for continually listening to our countdown and, of course, taking the time to let me know, too. I really do appreciate that when people do that. So I want to find two listeners this week, though, one who's been listening the longest and one who just found the show. So maybe you go all the way back to the early days, 40 years ago, or maybe this is your very first time tuning in this weekend. Either way, you are part of this story. So here's your challenge, okay? 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
4: 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I'm coming from Livingstone in Zambia. I have been a listener of 20 The Countdown magazine for more than 20 years now. 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
4: Welcome back to our countdown this weekend, this Mother's Day weekend, by the way. Well, this next song is our biggest mover on the countdown. It's from Jamie McDonald, and she's climbing 5 spots. Here she is to tell us about it.
5: God loves telling stories, and, you know, there's a Bible full of history of the ways that God showed up for his people, you know, just in the nick of time, just when you thought all odds were stacked against you. He shows up and does miracles. He does the unthinkable. And, you know, there's so many instances in my life where I can look back and say, he really has never, ever failed me. And it's funny because when you get in a situation and it's not looking so good, it's so easy for us to freak out and just say, God, where are you? Have you forgotten about me? And this song, Ain't No Way, is just all about that declaration. There's no way you're going to let me down. You've been there for me time and time again. As I look back over my life, there's not one time that you failed me, and you're going to show up for me now. And that's what Ain't No Way is all about.
2: Number 12.
6: Chapter 5. Hear ye this word which I take up against you, even a lamentation, O house of Israel. The virgin of Israel is fallen. She shall no more rise. She is forsaken upon her land. There is none to raise her up. For thus saith the Lord God, the city that went out by 1,000 shall leave 100, and that which went forth by 100 shall leave 10 to the house of Israel. For thus saith the Lord unto the house of Israel, seek ye me, and ye shall live. But seek not Bethel, nor enter into Gilgal, and pass not to Beersheba, for Gilgal shall surely go into captivity, and Bethel shall come to naught. Seek the Lord, and ye shall live, lest he break out like fire in the house of Joseph, and devour it, and there be none to quench it in Bethel. Ye who turn judgment to wormwood, and leave off righteousness in the earth, seek him that maketh the 7 stars and Orion, and turneth the shadow of death into the morning, and maketh the day dark with night, that calleth for the waters of the sea, and poureth them out upon the face of the earth. The Lord is his name, that strengtheneth the spoiled against the strong, so that the spoiled shall come against the fortress. They hate him that rebuketh in the gate, and they abhor him that speaketh uprightly. Forasmuch therefore as your treading is upon the poor, and ye take from him burdens of wheat, ye have built houses of hewn stone, but ye shall not dwell in them. Ye have planted pleasant vineyards, but ye shall not drink wine of them. For I know your manifold transgressions, and your mighty sins. They afflict the just, they take a bribe, and they turn aside the poor in the gate from their right. Therefore the prudent shall keep silence in that time, for it is an evil time. Seek good and not evil, that ye may live, and so the Lord, the God of hosts, shall be with you, as ye have spoken. Hate the evil and love the good, and establish judgment in the gate. It may be that the Lord God of hosts will be gracious unto the remnant of Joseph. Therefore the Lord, the God of hosts, the Lord saith thus, wailing shall be in all streets, and they shall say in all the highways, Alas, alas! And they shall call the husbandman to mourning, and such as are skillful of lamentation to wailing. And in all vineyards shall be wailing, for I will pass through thee, saith the Lord. Woe unto you that desire the day of the Lord! To what end is it for you? The day of the Lord is darkness and not light. As if a man did flee from a lion, and a bear met him, or went into the house and leaned his hand on the wall, and a serpent bit him, shall not the day of the Lord be darkness and not light, even very dark, and no brightness in it? I hate, I despise your feast days, and I will not smell in your solemn assemblies. Though ye offer me burnt offerings and your meat offerings, I will not accept them, neither will I regard the peace offerings of your fat beasts. Take thou away from me the noise of thy songs, for I will not hear the melody of thy vials. But let judgment run down as waters, and righteousness as a mighty stream. Have ye offered unto me sacrifices and offerings in the wilderness 40 years, O house of Israel? But ye have borne the tabernacle of your Moloch, and Kiun your images, the star of your God, which ye made to yourselves. Therefore will I cause you to go into captivity beyond Damascus, saith the Lord, whose woe name to them that are at ease in Zion and trust in the mountain of Samaria, which are named chief of the nations to whom the house of Israel came. Pass ye unto Calne, and see, and from thence go ye to Hamath the great, then go down to Gath of the Philistines. Be they better than these kingdoms, or their border greater than your border? Ye that put far away the evil day, and cause the seed of violence to come near, that lie upon beds of ivory, and stretch themselves upon their couches, and eat the lambs out of the flock, and the calves out of the midst of the stall, that chant to the sound of the viol, and invent to themselves instruments of music, like David, that drink wine in bowls, and anoint themselves with the chief ointments, but they are not grieved for the affliction of Joseph. Therefore now shall they go captive with the first that go captive, and the banquet of them that stretch themselves shall be removed. The Lord God has sworn by himself, saith the Lord, the God of hosts, I abhor the excellency of Jacob, and hate his palaces. Therefore will I deliver up the city with all that is therein. And it shall come to pass, if there remain 10 men in one house, that they shall die. And a man's uncle shall take him up, and he that burneth him to bring out the bones out of the house, and shall say unto him that is by the sides of the house, Is there yet any with thee? And he shall say, No. Then shall he say, Hold thy tongue, for we may not make mention of the name of the Lord. For behold, the Lord commandeth, and he will smite the great house with breaches, and the little house with clefts. Shall horses run upon the rock? Will one plough there with oxen? For ye have turned judgment into gall, and the fruit of righteousness into hemlock. Ye which rejoice in a thing of naught, which say, Have we not taken to us horns by our own strength? But behold, I will raise up against you a nation, O house of Israel, saith the Lord God of hosts, and they shall afflict you from the entering in of Hamath unto the river.

0: It's one of those joints here. 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
0: Yeah. 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

0: Jésus, tu ne vas pas manger de mon moro pour me jeter devant chien. 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
1: May 11th, Finding Freedom. Are you enjoying all the freedoms you would like out of life? No matter where you live or what liberties have been given to you, the answer for nearly all of us would be no. Those living under communist governments or dictatorships suffer from a lack of freedom. But even in America, one of the most liberated countries in the world, we can still want more. Restrictions make us uncomfortable. Whether they are the confines of a job or the responsibility of marriage, answering to others is difficult. But living without boundaries, being able to make our own decisions, that's true freedom, right? Today we'll hear from a man who had a very difficult life, but he thought he knew the way to freedom. He's here to share with us his true story on this Unshackled Daily Devotional.
2: Call me Sasha. My mother always say education is freedom, so I study hard in school, but always hungry. Age 17, I go to university, and there friends urge me to drink and smoke and run with girls. I deceive parents. In Soviet Union, we must serve in military. So I join army to defend motherland from Western imperialists. But always I long to live in America and be rich. I think money is freedom. I go to college 3 years, but quit to work in market. I marry. I am selling draft beer and dilute with water to make more money. Fear of being caught and going to Soviet prison lead me to drink vodka, and soon I am rich but also drunkard. Mother and wife pester me to quit, and I do. But after 2 years, I am bored and become drug addict. I even betray wife, so I coax her to become drug addict too. Next 2 years empty, desolate. We quit, cold turkey, and after a month go to old church and light candles to celebrate. But life is no purpose, and I quit job. Wife leaves. With no money, friends leave too. I'm alone with vodka. I go to Israel to start over. There I work and drink vodka and live in Christian hostel where Jew who loves Jesus tells me about Christ. He gives me Bible. I read and believe. I see I am total idiot to think money is everything. Jesus changed me inside. I don't drink or smoke now. I work and repay debts and send money to my mother in Russia. Education is not freedom. Money is not freedom. Christ is freedom.
1: The Apostle Paul writes in 2 Corinthians chapter 3, verse 17, "Now the Lord is that Spirit. And where the Spirit of the Lord is, there is liberty." Friend, freedom is a beautiful gift. But what freedom are you searching for? Earthly freedom can come in many different forms, but none of it as fulfilling or permanent as the freedom we already have in Christ. This is why, no matter what our status or situation is in this life, only Christ can be our true deliverance and hope. 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
3: Thus hath the Lord God shewed unto me, and behold, he formed grasshoppers in the beginning of the shooting up of the latter growth. And lo, it was the latter growth after the king's mowings. And it came to pass that when they had made an end of eating the grass of the land, then I said, O Lord God, forgive, I beseech thee, by whom shall Jacob arise? For he is small. The Lord repented for this. It shall not be, saith the Lord. Thus hath the Lord God shewed unto me, and behold, the Lord God called to contend by fire, and it devoured the great deep, and did eat up a part. Then I said, O Lord God, cease, I beseech thee. By whom shall Jacob arise? For he is small. The Lord repented for this. This also shall not be, saith the Lord God. Thus he shewed me, and behold, the Lord stood upon a wall made by a plumb line, with a plumb line in his hand. And the Lord said unto me, Amos, what seest thou? And I said, A plumb line. Then said the Lord, Behold, I will set a plumb line in the midst of my people Israel. I will not again pass by them any more. And the high places of Isaac shall be desolate, and the sanctuaries of Israel shall be laid waste, and I will rise against the house of Jeroboam with a sword.
1: Unshackled, then of Pacific Garden Mission presents History's Greatest Sermons, where we share the personal history of godly men who brought forth the truth of the gospel in powerful sermons to a world long ago. Can you imagine sitting at the feet of one of history's greatest preachers and hearing their greatest sermons? Picture yourself on an old wooden pew in Charles Spurgeon's London church, or perched in a tree in the fields of a George Whitefield revival, or striding down the sawdust trail at a Billy Sunday prayer meeting. Whatever the scene, hearing these great sermons from the past will be as fitting to today's Christians as the day they were first preached. And now, here are your hosts, Tim Lundeen and Kelly Robbins.
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4: 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And we actually got several. One of them is, is History's Greatest Sermons broadcast on BBN out of Wakarusa, Indiana, from a listener named Diana. Mm-hmm. 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
5: Okay.
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5: Yes.
4: And you can ask them. And if their station isn't currently airing History's Greatest Sermons, it's the perfect opportunity to get them to air this program. Now, that being said, if our good listener, Diana, does she hear this program on a different radio station? And she's asking for someone else? Because here I am answering her question. But if we're not on that station, how is she going to hear this answer?
5: Online.
4: That's right. Or
5: phones.
4: Yes, on the app.
5: Yes, you're shaking your phone at me.
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5: And so the good news is, and I am a radio girl, so I adore radio, but by going through the app, you can listen at any time when it's convenient for you. You can re-listen, you can back it up. Because like today, we're going to get into it in a minute, it's a little bit wordy. It's toothy.
4: Yes.
5: And I would be one where I'd want to hear it more than once, just because it's dense like that. Good dense. But
4: yes. Yeah. We thank you for your questions and feedback. And also, as a reminder to us, encourage you. If you've been enjoying History's Greatest Sermons, send us a message. Check us out online, all the social media contacts. Mm-hmm. One more thing about listening to previous episodes. Sometimes we're introduced to a part two of something.
5: Yeah.
4: And you're going to want to go back and listen to part one.
5: Yeah.
4: But that's not this case today. Today, we are going to hear a sermon from someone we've heard before, E.M. Bounds. His name is Edward McKendry Bounds. And last time we heard from him, we got a little bit more of a history of his background. I won't give you too much. He's a guy who, at the age of 14, he was basically orphaned, and he headed off to California to do the gold rush thing. And it didn't pan out. Right, okay.
5: Yeah.
4: So that was then. His main emphasis in a lot of his writings and his sermons has been prayer.
5: Mm-hmm.
4: Now we'll get to that.
5: Mm-hmm.
4: Okay, so remember that. Hold that in mind. Today's sermon is going to be about unction. Do you know what unction means?
5: There is a toothy word.
4: Yes.
5: So let's come back to the word unction in just a second.
4: Okay.
5: Here is a word about words, because there's words like benison, promulgated, conventicle, cordial,
4: right.
5: Being cordial,
4: right.
5: Aver, vitalized truth or famine, and many others like that.
4: Yes.
5: And so unction goes in with that. I think there was an understanding at the time what most of these were, because people talked in a different way at the time this sermon was given out. So there's a beneficence about unction.
4: Yes. You could argue they talked in a better way, but that's just me. I'm a word guy.
5: Deep and rich and full. And so you have to listen slow.
4: Here is a quick online, I'm cheating by using my phone, definition of unction. Okay, this is what it says, noun. The act of anointing, as part of a religious, ceremonial, or healing ritual, an ointment or oil, so the actual thing with which one is anointed, or something that serves to soothe, a balm.
5: So here is the quote. I'm going to give it to you, and you'll hear it again.
4: Yes.
5: But this way you get to hear it twice.
4: Yes.
5: One bright benison, which private prayer brings down upon the ministry, is an indescribable and inimitable something, an unction from the Holy One.
4: Wow. Today's message is called Unction, and it's excerpted from a book.

something, an unction from the Holy One. If the anointing which we bear come not from the Lord of hosts, we are deceivers, since only in prayer can we obtain it. Let us continue instant, constant, fervent in supplication. Let your fleece lie on the thrashing floor of supplication till it is wet with the dew of heaven. A quote from Charles Haddon Spurgeon. Alexander Knox, a Christian philosopher of the days of Wesley, not an adherent but a strong personal friend of Wesley, and with much spiritual sympathy with the Wesleyan movement, writes, "It is strange and lamentable, but I verily believe the fact to be that except among Methodists and Methodistical clergymen, there is not much interesting preaching in England. The clergy, too generally, have absolutely lost the art. There is, I conceive, in the great laws of the moral world, a kind of secret understanding, like the affinities in chemistry, between rightly promulgated religious truth and the deepest feelings of the human mind. Where the one is duly exhibited, the other will respond. Did not our hearts burn within us? But to this devout feeling is indispensable in the speaker. Now, I am obliged to state from my own observation that this unction, as the French not unfitly term it, is beyond all comparison more likely to be found in England in a Methodist conventicle than in a parish church. This, and this alone, seems really to be that which fills the Methodist houses and thins the churches. I am, I verily think, no enthusiast. I am a most sincere and cordial churchman, a humble disciple of the school of Hale and Boyle, of Burnett and Leighton. Now, I must aver that when I was in this country 2 years ago, I did not hear a single preacher who taught me like my own great masters, but such as are deemed Methodistical. And I now despair of getting an atom of heart instruction from any other quarter. The Methodist preachers, however I may not always approve of all their expressions, do most assuredly diffuse this true religion and undefiled. I felt real pleasure last Sunday. I can bear witness that the preacher did at once speak the words of truth and soberness. There was no eloquence. The honest man never dreamed of such a thing, but there was far better, a cordial communication of vitalized truth. I say vitalized because what he declared to others, it was impossible not to feel he lived on himself. This unction is the art of preaching. The preacher who never had this unction never had the art of preaching. The preacher who lost this unction has lost the art of preaching. Whatever other arts he may have and retain, the art of sermon-making, the art of eloquence, the art of great clear thinking, the art of pleasing an audience, he has lost the divine art of preaching. This unction makes God's truth powerful and interesting, draws and attracts, edifies, convicts, saves. This unction vitalizes God's revealed truth, makes it living and life-giving. Even God's truth spoken without this unction is light, dead, and deadening. Though abounding in truth, though weighty with thought, though sparkling with rhetoric, though powerful by earnestness, without this divine unction, it issues in death and not in life. Mr. Spurgeon says, "I wonder how long we might beat our brains before we could plainly put into word what is meant by preaching with unction. Yet he who preaches knows its presence, and he who hears soon detects its absence. Samaria, in famine, typifies a discourse without it. Jerusalem, with her feast of fat things full of marrow, may represent a sermon enriched with it. Everyone knows what the freshness of the morning is when orient pearls abound on every blade of grass. But who can describe it, much less produce it of itself? Such is the mystery of spiritual anointing. We know, but we cannot tell to others what it is. It is as easy as it is foolish to counterfeit it. Unction is a thing which you cannot manufacture, and its counterfeits are worse than worthless. Yet it is in itself priceless, and beyond measure needful if you would edify believers and bring sinners to Christ. Speak for eternity. Above all things, cultivate your own spirit. A word spoken by you when your conscience is clear and your heart full of God's Spirit is worth 10,000 words spoken in unbelief and sin. Remember that God, and not man, must have the glory. If the veil of the world's machinery were lifted off, how much we would find is done in answer to the prayers of God's children.
Robert

0: Murray McShane. Unction is that indefinable, indescribable something which an old renowned Scotch preacher describes thus. There is sometimes somewhat in preaching that cannot be ascribed either to matter or expression, and cannot be described what it is, or from whence it cometh, but with a sweet violence it pierceth into the heart and affections, and comes immediately from the word. But if there be any way to obtain such a thing, it is by the heavenly disposition of the speaker. We call it unction. It is this unction which makes the word of God quick and powerful, and sharper than any two-edged sword, piercing even to the dividing asunder of soul and spirit, and of the joints and marrow, and a discerner of the thoughts and intents of the heart. It is this unction which gives the words of the preacher such point, sharpness, and power, and which creates such friction and stir in many a dead congregation. The same truths have been told in the strictness of the letter, smooth as human oil could make them, but no signs of life. Not a pulse throb, all as peaceful as the grave, and as dead. The same preacher in the meanwhile receives a baptism of this unction. The divine inflatus is on him. The letter of the word has been embellished and fired by this mysterious power, and the throbbings of life begin. Life which receives, or life which resists. The unction pervades and convicts the conscience and breaks the heart. This divine unction is the feature which separates and distinguishes true gospel preaching from all other methods of presenting the truth, and which creates a wide spiritual chasm between the preacher who has it and the one who has it not. It backs and impregns revealed truth with all the energy of God. Unction is simply putting God in his own word and on his own preachers. By mighty and great prayerfulness, and by continual prayerfulness, it is all potential and personal to the preacher. It inspires and clarifies his intellect, gives insight and grasp and projecting power. It gives to the preacher heart power, which is greater than head power, and tenderness, purity, force flow from the heart by it. Enlargement, freedom, fullness of thought, directness and simplicity of utterance are the fruits of this unction. Often, earnestness is mistaken for this unction. He who has the divine unction will be earnest in the very spiritual nature of things, but there may be a vast deal of earnestness without the least mixture of unction. Earnestness and unction look alike from some points of view. Earnestness may be readily and without detection substituted or mistaken for unction. It requires a spiritual eye and a spiritual taste to discriminate. Earnestness may be sincere, serious, ardent, and persevering. It goes at a thing with good will, pursues it with perseverance, and urges it with ardor, puts force in it. But all these forces do not rise higher than the mere human. The man is in it. The whole man, with all that he has of will and heart, of brain and genius, of planning and working and talking, he has set himself to some purpose which has mastered him, and he pursues to master it. There may be none of God in it. There may be little of God in it, because there is so much of the man in it. He may present pleas in advocacy of his earnest purpose, which please or touch and move or overwhelm with conviction of their importance. And in all this earnestness may move along earthly ways, being propelled by human forces only, its altar made by earthly hands and its fire kindled by earthly flames. It is said of a rather famous preacher of gifts, whose construction of Scripture was to his fancy or purpose, that he grew very eloquent over his own exegesis. So men grow exceeding earnest over their own plans or movements. Earnestness may be selfishness simulated. What of unction? It is the indefinable in preaching which makes it preaching. It is that which distinguishes and separates preaching from all mere human addresses. It is the divine in preaching. It makes the preaching sharp to those who need sharpness. It distills as the dew to those who need to be refreshed. It is well described as a two-edged sword of heavenly temper keen, and double were the wounds it made wherever it glanced between. 'Twas death to sin, 'twas life to all who mourned for sin. It kindled and its silent strife made war and peace within. This unction comes to the preacher not in the study, but in the closet. It is heaven's distillation in answer to prayer. It is the sweetest exhalation of the Holy Spirit. It impregnates, suffuses, softens, percolates, cuts, and soothes. It carries the word like dynamite, like salt, like sugar, makes the word a soother, an arranger, a revealer, a searcher, makes the hearer a culprit or a saint, makes him weep like a child and live like a giant, opens his heart and his purse as gently, yet as strongly as the spring opens the leaves. This unction is not the gift of genius. It is not found in the halls of learning. No eloquence can woo it. No industry can win it. No prelatical hands can confer it. It is the gift of God, the signet set to his own messengers. It is heaven's knighthood given to the chosen true and brave ones who have sought this anointed honor through many an hour of tearful, wrestling prayer. Earnestness is good and impressive. Genius is gifted and great. Thought kindles and inspires, but it takes a diviner endowment, a more powerful energy than earnestness or genius or thought to break the chains of sin, to win estranged and depraved hearts to God, to repair the breaches and restore the church to her old ways of purity and power. Nothing but this holy unction can do this. All the minister's efforts will be vanity, or worse than vanity if he have not unction. Unction must come down from heaven and spread a savor and feeling and relish over his ministry, and among the other means of qualifying himself for his office. The Bible must hold the first place, and the last also must be given to the Word of God in prayer. A quote by Richard Cecil. In the Christian system, unction is the anointing of the Holy Ghost, separating unto God's work and qualifying for it. This unction is the one divine enablement by which the preacher accomplishes the peculiar and saving ends of preaching. Without this unction, there are no true spiritual results accomplished. The results and forces in preaching do not rise above the results of unsanctified speech. Without unction, the former is as potent as the pulpit. This divine unction on the preacher generates through the Word of God the spiritual results that flow from the gospel. And without this unction, these results are not secured. Many pleasant impressions may be made, but these all fall far below the ends of gospel preaching. This unction may be simulated. There are many things that look like it. There are many results that resemble its effects, but they are foreign to its results and to its nature. The fervor or softness excited by a pathetic or emotional sermon may look like the movements of the divine unction, but they have no pungent, perpetrating, heart-breaking force. No heart-healing balm is there in these surface, sympathetic, emotional movements. They are not radical, neither sin-searching nor sin-curing. This divine unction is the one distinguishing feature that separates true gospel preaching from all other methods of presenting truth. It backs and interpenetrates the revealed truth with all the force of God. It illumines the word and broadens and enriches the intellect and empowers it to grasp and apprehend the word. It qualifies the preacher's heart and brings it to that condition of tenderness, of purity, of force and light that are necessary to secure the highest results. This unction gives to the preacher liberty, an enlargement of thought and soul, a freedom, fullness, and directness of utterance that can be secured by no other process. Without this unction on the preacher, the gospel has no more power to propagate itself than any other system of truth. This is the seal of its divinity. Unction in the preacher puts God in the gospel. Without the unction, God is absent, and the gospel is left to the low and unsatisfactory forces that the ingenuity, interest, or talents of men can devise to enforce and project its doctrines. It is in this element that the pulpit oftener fails than in any other element. Just at this all-important point, it lapses. Learning it may have brilliancy, and eloquence may delight and charm. Sensation or less offensive methods may bring the populace in crowds. Mental power may impress and enforce truth with all its resources. But without this unction, each and all these will be as the fretful assault of the waters on a Gibraltar. Spray and foam may cover and spangle, but the rocks are there still, unimpressed and unimpressible. The human heart can no more be swept off its hardness and sin by these human forces than these rocks can be swept away by the ocean's ceaseless flow. This unction is the consecration force, and its presence the continuous test of that consecration. It is this divine anointing on the preacher that secures his consecration to God and his work. Other forces and motives may call him to the work, but this only is consecration. A separation to God's work by the power of the Holy Spirit is the only consecration recognized by God as legitimate. The unction, the divine unction, this heavenly anointing is what the pulpit needs and must have. This divine and heavenly oil put on it by the imposition of God's hand must soften and lubricate the whole man, heart, head, spirit, until it separates him with a mighty separation from all earthly, secular, worldly, selfish motives and aims, separating him to everything that is pure and godlike. It is the presence of this unction on the preacher that creates the stir and friction in many a congregation. The same truths have been told in the strictness of the letter, but no ruffle has been seen, no pain or pulsation felt. All is quiet as a graveyard. Another preacher comes, and this mysterious influence is on him. The letter of the word has been fired by the Spirit. The throes of a mighty movement are felt. It is the unction that pervades and stirs the conscience and breaks the heart. Unctionless preaching makes everything hard, dry, acrid, dead. This unction is not a memory or an era of the past only. It is a present, realized, conscious fact. It belongs to the experience of the man as well as to his preaching. It is that which transforms him into the image of his divine master, as well as that by which he declares the truths of Christ with power. It is so much the power in the ministry as to make all else seem feeble and vain without it, and by its presence to atone for the absence of all other and feebler forces. This unction is not an inalienable gift. It is a conditional gift, and its presence is perpetuated and increased by the same process by which it was at first secured, by unceasing prayer to God, by impassioned desires after God, by estimating it, by seeking it with tireless ardor, by deeming all else loss and failure without it. How and whence comes this unction? Direct from God in answer to prayer. Praying hearts only are the hearts filled with this holy oil. Praying lips only are anointed with this divine unction. Prayer. Much prayer is the price of preaching unction. Prayer. Much prayer is the one sole condition of keeping this unction. Without unceasing prayer, the unction never comes to the preacher. Without perseverance in prayer, the unction, like the manna overkept, breeds worms.
1: That was E.M. Bounds, portrayed by Mark Forrest.
2: All right.
1: During the sermon, he gave a few definitions or descriptions of this unction, and he ultimately explains how it comes from God and his word, right?
2: Yes.
1: He explains a number of things, but he does say that. Mm-hmm. And one thing that caught me was, it's not earnestness.
2: Exactly.
1: That one quote that stuck out was, earnestness is all man. There's mm-hmm. very little of God in it.
2: Horizontal.
1: What did you think of that?
2: I believe it's easy to confuse them because you might want unction in your earnestness. And whether you have it or not, we start to feel like the earnestness should win the day. So I'll run with that.
1: Mm.
2: But the wrestling with prayer aspect, when you know that something is of the Lord, you know it in your knower.
1: Mm-hmm.
2: And there's something more to the outflow of that. The different ears to hear, eyes to see, heart to speak.
1: Yeah.
2: And he mentions that it connects the conscience and breaks the heart. There's a broken heart on our part.
1: Oh, yeah.
2: That earnestness cannot compete with.
1: Right, right. I was thinking on the, along those lines, I was thinking, sometimes we hear of these great theological terms. One way to know or to better recognize the true is, what is the counterfeit?
2: Yes.
1: What is the enemy's way of saying, like, oh, look over here. This is shiny and pretty, you know, like, this will attract your
2: attention. This will do it.
1: And when he started to talk about this earnestness or this this skill.
2: Mm-hmm.
1: And I don't want to say that he was entirely against that skill. I mean, if you can improve your skill as a presenter and an orator, you should.
2: Right.
1: But we're so caught up in that.
2: Right.
1: That you could be completely missing the Holy Spirit.
2: Tim, it's exactly like living our Christian faith walk.
1: Mm-hmm.
2: That if we get to the place where I got to know what I got to do, and if I check the boxes, I'm good.
1: Right.
2: This is that.
1: Right.
2: And you're not. It isn't. It is completely relational and filled with, rather than do, according to.
1: Halfway in, he says, unction is the indefinable thing in preaching that makes it preaching. It's
2: yes.
1: kind of like you said, that can't quite put my finger on it thing, where you're like, that was definitely a word from the Lord and not just a pleasant speech.
2: Yes.
1: And I can't, what was the word he used when he was saying, you know, it's just a presentation or something.
2: Well, there's a conditional response. And when something has been filled with the Lord, you can look across the congregation and see the Lord at work everywhere.
1: Yeah.
2: But what that would mean to me would be different than what it would mean to you, because
1: oh, sure.
2: it's the Holy Spirit.
1: Yes.
2: Otherwise, everybody will nod and smile and agree that this was good here, here, and here, again with the checkboxes.
1: Yeah, like we were, if it was mere entertainment, we were all equally entertained.
2: Correct.
1: But if the Holy Spirit flowing through the words and actual preaching happening, we
2: yes.
1: are all moved,
2: yes.
1: but moved on different levels.
2: And
1: yeah.
2: the broken heart is the measure.
1: He says, I like when he said, unctionless preaching makes everything hard, dry, acrid, dead. Man, just a great,
2: desiccated.
1: It's very punchy. Yeah, but
2: yeah,
1: I mean, it's true. So here's the part of his final call and part of ours. How and from where comes this unction? And what was his answer? Do you remember?
2: Has to be prayer.
1: It has to be prayer.
2: And not just a little, not just pray about it, pray for it, pray with it, pray on your knees. It is a wrestling.
1: Remember,
2: and until you've done that, it's no.
1: Remember what I said earlier in the intro, that a lot of his books and a lot of his sermons had to do with prayer, which is surprising, because when I first heard this sermon, I wasn't even thinking that, because he gets to the tail end and he's like, so where does this unction come from?
2: Yeah.
1: Prayer. And I'm hitting my head thinking, of course.
2: Oh, there it
1: of course
2: is.
1: That's where he would go. That's always his answer, but it usually is the
2: back it up
1: answer.
2: And listen to the end of this again.
1: That's
2: it's
1: right.
2: Yeah.
1: Now, what do you do? Here's a quick question before we close. What do you do if you think your pastor doesn't preach with unction?
2: Off the top of my head, you start by praying for him.
1: Yeah.
2: Because that is a parenting tool as well.
1: Hmm.
2: There's a place where you come to that you realize you've had your say. And the next step is close your mouth and keep it all in prayer.
1: Yeah.
2: And so much more happens then. Pray for your pastor. Pray for your ministers.
1: Yeah. Keep doing that. Going to God in prayer with these requests in all things and at all times, right?
2: That's it.
1: And it would be amazing if every preacher could preach with unction, and that is the way that it should be. We all want our preachers to be preaching with unction, and if they're not, you can't just throw this sermon in their face and say, how come you're not doing this? The most you can do is pray for them.
2: Right. And the most is a lot.
1: Yeah.
2: We have power.
1: Thank you again for listening to History's Greatest Sermons.
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0: God, please allow this music to bless your children all over the world. In Jesus' name, amen. Amen.
1: So much in Jesus Christ, you know? Yeah. Hey. If you don't have him, you can have him, you know?

0: Lena, and welcome to the Clue Crew. Are you ready for another adventure? Stay tuned for a mystery.
1: Oh, wow, a cookbook.
2: What was your grandmother keeping from us?
0: Which might just be a recipe for disaster.
3: Remember when I chipped my tooth on your meatloaf?
0: And gets more and more complicated.
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5: This might be one that can't be solved.
0: But also reminds us of some important spiritual truths.
3: Make them known to your children and your children's children.
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2: Careful with that, Peter. There may be breakable things in there.
3: Yes, Uncle Chuck.
5: What are you doing?
6: We're moving boxes.
2: Move aside, Abby. Bobby, let Peter through.
3: That's heavy.
1: What's going on out here?
2: This is a box your grandmother gave me before she passed away. There are likely some family mementos in here that you kids would want.
5: From grandmother? I really miss her.
1: Oh, me too.
6: Can we open the box now?
2: Yep. Here.
3: Books. No wonder it was so heavy.
2: Oh, books from my childhood.
5: And some Sherlock Holmes novels.
6: I guess interest in solving mysteries runs in the family.
2: Yeah, your grandmother loved that kind of thing.
5: What's this?
2: Your dad and I got that locket for her for Mother's Day one year. We were so young we didn't realize that something that big would be difficult to wear. But she still did. Probably gave her back problems.
1: It's heart-shaped. Oh, that's so sweet.
5: Open it up.
2: Oh, you don't need to do that.
5: It opens easily enough. A photo.
3: Aw, I recognize Dad as a little boy. Who's the girl with him?
2: That's, not a girl. That's me.
5: You? Look at all that curly hair!
6: Aren't those girl glasses?
1: Why are you wearing a ruffled shirt?
2: That was the style back then.
6: Well, you're a very pretty boy.
2: Yeah, yeah. How about you look at some other stuff?
3: Grandmother must have liked cooking, too. Look at all these baking tins.
5: I like how they're all different shapes. Stars, hearts, a football,
6: even an elephant-shaped one.
2: Grandmother loved making birthday cakes in the shape of things we liked. I liked elephants.
1: Oh, wow. A cookbook. And all the recipes are handwritten.
2: There are probably a lot of our family recipes in there.
1: I should try some of these. It's been a while since I baked.
6: The last time you baked, I ended up in the emergency room.
1: There was no proof that the food poisoning was from my cookies.
6: Okay.
3: Remember when I chipped my tooth on your meatloaf?
1: It was only a little overdone. You must have very weak teeth.
5: Your cooking is a little scary.
1: Okay, that all happened when I was a lot younger.
3: A lot?
1: A little younger. But I'd be much better at cooking now. I'm definitely going to try some of these recipes.
2: I certainly wouldn't mind having a few of my childhood favorites.
3: Make sure you don't have weak teeth.
7: Hello, everyone.
3: Hey, hi, Bonnie.
1: Oh, hi, Bonnie.
7: What's going on here?
5: Claire's sending us to the emergency room.
7: Oh?
1: We found this cookbook from our grandmother, and I want to try the recipes.
7: What a lovely thing to do.
1: Listen to some of these. Pineapple upside down cake, cheesy hash brown casserole, buttery banana bread.
3: I think Bingo's excited about that one.
2: Buttery banana bread. That was one of my favorites.
1: Then that's where I'll start.
7: Do you want some help? I'm pretty good in the kitchen.
3: Oh, yes, please.
2: Yeah.
1: No, thanks. I'd like to do it myself.
3: Uh-oh.
2: Okay.
1: It's going to be delicious. Don't worry. So, what do you think? Well?
6: I feel like I just bit into a box of laundry detergent.
1: Oh, come on. It's not that bad. Uncle Chuck, does it taste like how Grandmother made it?
2: The texture is interesting.
7: How much baking soda did you add, dear?
1: A cup? just like the recipe called for.
2: A cup?
1: I followed the directions exactly. See? Right here. 1 teaspoon. Oh, no. I must have looked down at the cups in the next line.
2: Well, Mother did write on a slant.
1: This is terrible. Don't eat anymore. It'll expand in your stomach.
3: You don't need to ask us twice.
6: You didn't even need to ask us once.
7: These mistakes happen, Claire. Abby, are you all right?
5: It's like glue is taking over my mouth.
2: Go spit it out in the kitchen.
7: Try again, Claire. You'll get it right next time.
1: I will. But I think I'll try a different recipe.

0: Anyone here?
1: Shh! Over here. Why are you all hiding behind the couch?
2: Claire is trying to kill us.
3: She's not trying to, but it's gonna happen anyway.
4: Scoot over, Bobby. Abby, let Bonnie back here so she's safe.
1: Where's Chuck?
2: He's taking another nap, leaving us to our untimely demise.
1: What happened?
4: Tar-flavored macaroni and cheese.
3: Snickerdoodle cookies that caused chunks of my hair to fall out.
2: Carrot cake substituted with cucumbers.
3: Ooh, right, Bingo. And spaghetti sauce that melted part of the counter.
1: Oh, this isn't good.
4: Shh, she's coming.
5: I know you're all behind the couch.
4: How could you tell?
2: She could smell our fear.
5: You too, Bonnie.
3: Don't blame her. We were forcing her safety.
5: Well, you don't need to worry. I just came in to show you something I found in the back of the recipe book.
4: Heimlich instructions?
5: A recipe that starts with not to eat.
2: Yes! Make that one!
3: I thought she already was.
5: But I can't tell what it's a recipe for. Look at these ingredients.
4: Powdered coal, iron ore, magnesium, all kinds of odd stuff.
5: The directions say to boil all the ingredients and pour into my heart. What does that even mean?
2: Ooh, the baking pans! Remember there was a heart-shaped one?
4: Good job, Bobby. That must be what she meant.
1: Maybe it's a decorative mold of some sort.
3: Why are the directions numbered like that?
5: You're right. Well, that's strange. Instead of 1, 2, 3, and so on, she starts with 4, and then 7, 3, 6, 9.
4: So do we follow it in order or numerically?
1: The directions only make sense in order. Maybe she did it to be silly. Look, the next one is a dollar sign.
2: I have some of these ingredients in my chemistry set. I could help you make it, Claire.
3: I'll help too.
4: I'll go find the heart-shaped pan.
5: Great. Let's get to work. Almost done. Next it says to slowly pour in the hyaluronic acid.
3: I'll do it!
1: Careful, Abby. Make sure your safety goggles are on.
4: Here's the beaker.
2: Wow! It's going crazy!
1: Stand back, kids.
3: It's smoking! Is it on fire?
4: It's just steam.
1: Stand back, kids.
6: What's going on in here? This place smells like a chemistry lab.
5: You're pretty close.
6: What are all you mad scientists doing? Bonnie?
1: We were curious about one of the recipes in your mother's book.
6: You are not getting me to eat that.
4: This one isn't for eating.
3: But we're not really sure what it's for.
2: Here's the heart pan. Should we pour it in?
5: Yeah, let's see what we got here.
3: A paperweight?
2: A doorstop?
4: A heart-shaped dumbbell?
5: I don't get it. This doesn't seem like something Grandmother would want us to make.
1: It does seem rather pointless.
6: And you followed the directions exactly?
4: Down to the shape of the baking pan.
3: What did it say? Pour it into my heart?
5: And we did.
2: But what if she wasn't talking about the pan? What if it was some other heart?
3: The locket! That was heart-shaped?
4: That's right.
5: I'll get it.
6: Wait, wait, wait. You want to pour that disgusting goo into my mother's locket?
2: Wouldn't it just make a smaller heart-shaped paperweight?
4: There was an opening at the top, though. I remember thinking it was odd when I first saw it.
5: Here, the locket.
6: Hand it here, please. It really is a terrible picture of me.
3: Uh-huh.
4: We can take out the photo.
6: Do I have to?
3: Don't worry, Uncle Chuck. Put this photo of you and Dad up on the fridge.
1: Yes. It would be a shame to not have it on display.
4: Here. Huh. What's this?
1: Look at that. It's like a mechanism behind the photo.
5: With wires and everything.
2: Maybe Grandmother wanted us to make a bomb.
6: Doubtful. But it is strange. It wasn't like this when we originally bought it for her.
3: Wow. Uncle Chuck, I didn't realize you were this old.
6: What are you talking about?
3: The back of the photo. It says 41, So you were alive in 1941?
5: Wow. You lived during the Second World War?
2: Did you have a horse and carriage?
6: I was not alive in 1941.
3: Then what does it mean?
6: CNB 41. I have no idea.
1: Is CNB some location?
4: Maybe a place in Canada?
6: I don't remember. I'll have to give it some thought.
5: So, can we remake the recipe and pour it in the locket?
6: I suppose. I'm curious what this device in the lock is. What was your grandmother keeping from us?

0: Hi, everyone.
1: Bonnie.
2: Hey, Bonnie.
0: I heard you get home from school. Has the locket done anything yet?
3: It sat there.
0: Where?
3: Where the kids left it, on the coffee table.
4: It's not there.
1: The device is an invisible aider.
5: No, it's gone.
3: How did it disappear?
4: Don't bother us now, Bingo. We need to find the locket. Claire, look under the couches. I'll check the kitchen.
1: Bingo! He's wearing the locket!
5: Get him!
1: Bingo, get back here!
0: Oh, he thinks it's a game.
3: Bingo, stop monkeying around.
1: Well, he is a monkey. What else is he going to do?
4: He's going out the window.
1: Bingo!
4: He's on the fire escape.
5: What's he doing?
1: Bingo, you'll break it if you keep pounding it like that.
0: He broke it.
3: He broke my mother's locket? I paid good money for that thing.
1: But did you see? A key came out.
4: A key?
1: Look, by the railing.
5: He knew something was in there.
4: Bring the key in, Bingo.
1: Aw, good boy.
4: Yeah, it's definitely a key.
5: But a key to what?
1: It's sort of odd looking.
0: Certainly doesn't look like a house or car key.
3: Or a safe. How strange.
1: So what do we do now?
4: We'll have to think. Was there anything in the box that required a lock?
5: I don't remember seeing anything, but I'll look through it again.
1: I'll help.
4: This is shaping up to be a case for the Clue Crew.
1: And you know what that means.
4: All right, Clue Crew, what's our motto?
6: 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Go Clue!
3: Homework first, mystery solving later.
5: All right, Uncle Chuck.
1: Today.
0: You can come with me to pick up some things for dinner if you'd like.
1: Does it mean you're cooking and not Claire?
5: Abby.
4: Oh, and we're low on baking powder.
0: Are you sure that bag isn't too heavy, Abby?
1: I'm fine. We only have 3 blocks to go.
0: You seem pretty quiet.
1: I'm thinking about the key.
0: I thought as much.
1: I feel like we're missing something. Overlooking something.
0: I keep remembering the odd numbering for the recipe. What was it? 7, 3... I can't remember the rest.
1: I just remember a dollar sign at the end, which is funny because Grandmother didn't care all that much about money.
0: Right.
1: This might be one that can't be solved. Maybe one of the clues went missing.
0: Let's cross here. They're doing construction from Chicago National Bank all the way down to Hurley's Pharmacy.
1: What's the construction for?
0: Replacing the water pipes, I believe.
1: Maybe we should stop by the pharmacy and get something for Uncle Chuck. He said he's been feeling nauseous lately.
0: I noticed he hasn't been eating as much. Must be the ramifications of Claire's cooking. Come on, Abby, time to cross.
1: Sorry. Still thinking.
0: Let's look through the box again when we get home. Maybe there's some clue in the Sherlock Holmes books.
1: Yeah, maybe.
5: Peter, wake up!
4: Huh? What? What time is it?
1: 2 a.m.
4: Then why am I awake?
5: Abby had an idea about the key.
4: Can you think of your ideas at a more convenient time?
1: It's a good idea, Peter. You have to hear it.
4: All right. What is it?
1: Remember the photo in the locket?
4: Sure. The one where Uncle Chuck is wearing a ruffled shirt?
1: There was something written on the back. CNB 41.
4: Okay.
1: Today, when I was shopping with Bonnie, we passed Chicago National Bank.
5: Initials CNB.
1: And it was on Lakeshore Drive.
4: So, what's the drive have to do with the number 41?
5: Although most people call it Lakeshore Drive, it's also known as Route 41.
1: Like the number 41 in the locket!
4: Wow. Nice work.
1: Why would Grandmother have a key to the bank, though?
5: I don't think it's a key to the bank.
4: But it could be a safety deposit box there.
5: Right. But which one?
4: The numbers from the recipe.
1: 7, 2, 6, 9. And that's why it was followed by a dollar sign.
4: It's probably too early to wake up Uncle Chuck, huh?
5: The bank doesn't open till 9 anyway.
4: Oh, this is going to be a long night.
7: I've never seen such an excited crew come to open a deposit box.
4: We really appreciate you taking us all in, Mr. Green.
5: Especially since we're really not sure if we even...

0: and have a key toolbox.
1: You're not?
2: It's a long story.
3: Well, here you go. I'll give you 15 minutes and come back.
4: Thank you very much.
5: Wow. Walls and walls of boxes.
6: The ones starting with 7 are over here.
7: I'm so nervous.
8: Let's see. It's near here. There. 7269.
0: Oh, okay. Who has the key?
2: I do. Let me through. Let's see.
7: You put it on your keychain?
2: I didn't want to lose it. Here. It fits.
9: It fits!
5: A bunch of envelopes?
7: They have names on them. Look, this one says Claire.
8: And here's mine.
7: Dear Abby, God gave you great gifts of curiosity and kindness. I encourage you to use them to serve Him and further His kingdom.
8: Peter, you've been blessed with gifts of courage and wisdom. God has plans for you if you continue to follow Him.
0: Dearest Claire, I praise God that He's given you such deep compassion and wise insights. I pray that you continue to serve Him always.
5: Bobby, I thank the Lord He's gifted you with intelligence and boldness that you would do great things in His name.
0: These letters, they're so sweet.
7: Like grandmother.
8: This envelope says all the Clue Kids.
5: Open it! Open it!
9: Open it! Open it! Open it! Open it!
8: I am! Here. My dear Clue grandchildren, you've done it. You've solved the mystery. And I never doubted you would. For many years, I taught your father how to follow Jesus, and he and your mother passed that on to you. I pray you will always walk in the path our Lord has for you, and you'll pass the truth onto your own children. Deuteronomy 4:9 says, "Only take care and keep your soul diligently, lest you forget the things that your eyes have seen, and lest they depart from your heart all the days of your life. Make them known to your children and your children's children." As a reminder to you, I've enclosed money for you to travel to London. And go on the Sherlock Holmes tour!
2: Well, another mystery solved. Well done, kids. Now, how about we go out for lunch?
0: Or I could make something at home.
2: That's okay.
8: Still recovering.
7: No, maybe not.
10: Bingo.
11: Not only did the Clue Kids' grandmother pass on to them a wonderful gift, she passed on a deep faith and a desire to follow Jesus. And that's the best inheritance of all. I can't wait to hear what happens when the Clue Kids go on their London adventure. That's it for today. Join us next time for another exciting mystery adventure of the Clue Crew, brought to you by Unshackled of Pacific Garden Mission. Heard in this Clue Crew episode, the case of the culinary concoction were Elena Poggles, Alex Poggles, Amy Lilly, Carly Strait, Dan Rodden, and Julie Partika. Original music, Gary Fry. Recording and sound engineer, David Pierczynski. Writer, Kathy Buchanan. And director, Timothy Gregory.
7: Where are you going?
5: Looking for something.
7: You can't just go anywhere you want. You're only 8, you know.
5: Well, between the two of us, we're 15.
7: 16.
5: Close enough.
7: Where are we going then?
5: Cluecrew.org.
7: What is that?
5: I don't know, but I heard it has a record of everything we've done. So I'm going there to find out what they have and why they have it.
7: Everything?
5: That's what I heard.
7: How are we going to find them?
5: I have the address. We're almost there.
7: Are we just gonna walk in and demand answers?
5: I don't see why not.
7: Where are we?
5: Cluecrew.org, I think.
7: Hello? Is anybody here?
8: Abby? Bobby?
5: Peter! Where are you? I don't see you.
8: The question is, where are you?
7: We're at Cluecrew.org. Where are you?
8: I'm at home.
7: Wait. How is that possible?
8: Well, I heard that cluecrew.org had all the information on the mysteries we solved, So I went there on my computer.
5: So you're telling me...
8: It's a website.
7: Where did the door go? I don't see it anymore.
5: I don't know. I'm kind of turned around.
8: How did you get into a website?
5: I had an address.
8: Well, get out of there and I'll show you how it works online.
7: We will! If we can find that door.
5: Wow, I also see giant Bible study pages called Get Clued In. Looks like a Clue Crew devotional.
8: Yes, I see it too. It's all on the cluecrew.org website.
0: Hey, Peter, I got donuts.
7: Donuts?
0: What are you doing?
8: You won't believe this.
5: Hi, Claire.
0: Wait, is that Bobby and Abby?
8: Yes, they walked into the website.
0: Is that even possible?
8: No.
9: Yes.
0: How did you get in there? Even more, how are you going to get out of there?
7: I have no idea.
0: Well, more donuts for us then, Peter.
8: I guess so.
5: Wait! I'll find the door.
7: What kind of donuts?
0: Raspberry filled, chocolate, and apple fritter.
8: Can we eat all of these by ourselves?
0: Yeah.
9: No!
8: If they're stuck in cluecrew.org, we have no choice but to eat them all.
0: Can't let them go to waste.
7: Don't give up on us yet!
8: Hand me the fritter.
5: Save me a raspberry filled.
7: Are there more fritters?
8: There's one more fritter. Maybe I'll eat that one too, after dinner.
0: That sounds good.
7: You can't do that to us!
0: Should we help them?
5: That's a great idea. Help us!
8: I suppose so. The door is to your right, just around that little wall.
5: Hey, you can see it?
0: Easily, from here.
7: You knew all along?
8: I'm afraid so.
0: Just having a little fun with you.
7: Wait, so there aren't really donuts?
0: Oh, there are donuts. Come and get them.
5: Ah, fresh air.
7: Let's go get some donuts.
5: Good plan.
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10: To the islands of the sea.

Crack cocaine has a well-deserved reputation for destroying the lives of people who use it. Each one thinks he can control the addiction. Each one fails. The first thing that cracks is the willpower, but the fracture soon spreads to the heart, where emptiness has weakened its ability to resist. Drugs are a phony substitute for the real need, as the man in this story discovered when his heart and mind and life were unshackled.

0: I want my car back.
1: I told you I don't know nothing about your car.
0: Don't give me that. You stole my car and I want it back.
1: I don't know what you're talking about, man. You got it all wrong.
0: You can keep the gearbox, but I want the car.
1: You hard of hearing? I don't have
0: it. I want my car.
1: I can't give you what I don't have.
0: If I don't get my car by nightfall, someone is gonna get hurt.
1: You wait right here. I'll see what I can do.
0: He's got my car, I know he does. And he better get it back to me or he's gonna pay big time. Everybody know he's a thief. Hey, look out, he got a gun!
2: This is Unshackled. True life stories that shine in the darkness, dramatized and produced in Chicago by Pacific Garden Mission. Here at the Old Lighthouse, giving is a way of life throughout the year. Food, clothing, and a clean, safe place to sleep are offered free to the homeless every day. Other services like medical and dental care, as well as parenting classes and job placement, are also provided without charge to those in need. Counselors share the gift that keeps on giving, the word of life, which alone offers peace to the hungry, hurting hearts, new life to those in despair. Like the man in this story, when they meet the giver of life, they are unshackled. And now for broadcast around the earth, here's program number 2453 in the series Unshackled, the program that makes you face yourself and think. The man in our story was born in 1952 in the Virgin Islands. He came to the United States mainland three different times in his life, first as a teenager, hoping to build a better future, the second time as a man without a future, the third time, well, that's what this story is all about, a revolution in his life that transformed his future forever. This is Floyd Turnbull's true story right now on Unshackled.
3: I'm Floyd Turnbull, and until the age of 10, I was a happy kid, getting good grades in school. Papa took me hunting and fishing. Mama took me to church on Sunday. But Mama was diabetic, and one day she went into a coma and never came out. I was at school when Mother's friend came and told me she was dead. Nothing mattered to me after that. Nothing seemed to touch the numbness inside me. 6 months later, Dad remarried. My stepmother was kind to me, but I became a problem child. So as I grew, so did the problems. I cut class so much, I had to repeat the seventh grade three times.
4: Floyd, are you cutting school again?
3: Didn't have to cut today. I was kicked out.
4: Oh, Floyd, your daddy won't be happy to hear that.
3: He don't care what happens to me.
4: He does too. Don't you talk like that.
3: I don't care anymore. I hate school, and I hate my life.
4: What happened at school?
3: That teacher always picks on me. I'm sick of
4: it. What happened?
3: He accused me of talking in class today, and I wasn't. But he don't listen to me, thinks he knows everything. Told me to get out and go to the principal's office. I was so mad.
4: Oh, Floyd.
3: How would you like to be accused of something you didn't do, huh? I fixed him, though. Before I left the room, I walked right up to the blackboard and wrote exactly what I thought of him.
4: You didn't.
3: I did. They suspended me for 2 weeks, but I don't think I'm ever going back. I was in the ninth grade when I quit school. I didn't do drugs at that point in my life. I didn't do much of anything except hanging out with my friends. The employment agency told me about the Job Corps in Utah, and I decided to give it a shot. I arrived in November 1969 and stayed 11 months learning a trade. Then I went back home to St. Thomas.
5: Look at this, Dad.
6: What is it?
3: These are samples of the work I did while I was in the Job Corps. See? I made these plastic forks and knives and spoons.
6: You did? Isn't that something? Show this to your mom.
3: I did. We made bigger things, like chairs too, but I couldn't bring them back.
6: Plastic molding, huh? Well, I hope you can find a job here doing that.
3: Yeah, me too. Did you see that rifle I bought?
6: Oh, nice gun. So you went hunting there?
3: Yeah.
5: Hunting was good in Utah. Deer and elk, you can track them in the snow. Did you ever see snow?
6: No, I never did.
5: It's beautiful, Dad.
6: Well, you had quite a year, didn't you?
5: I liked it. They treated me real well there. A lot better than school here. I learned a lot.
6: Where are you going, son?
3: I thought I'd look up some of my old friends.
5: One thing I learned back in Utah but didn't mention to my parents was smoking marijuana. I knew about drugs but hadn't tried any until one of my friends at the Job Corps offered me a reefer. By the time I got back home, I was a regular user. So were the guys I hung out with in St. Thomas. They were all younger than I by a couple of years, but they were pretty wild. Being the oldest and having a license, I drove us around.
7: You want another hit, Floyd?
5: Yeah, pass it over.
7: Let up the joint and pass it back there. This roach is too small for him to hold while he's driving.
5: Yeah. Hey, ain't this the place where we saw that rooster strutting around yesterday?
7: Yeah, I think you're right, Floyd. I remember that old broken down washer.
5: Hey, why don't we just liberate that old bird before somebody serves him for Sunday dinner?
7: Good idea. We can sell him as a cockfighter. How you going to catch him, though?
5: You just throw a burlap bag over his head and scoop him up. Watch me.
7: There he is. Keep him, Floyd. Got him, but he ain't happy.
5: He just don't know what's good for him, that's all. He's gonna love fighting other roosters.
7: I hope nobody saw us.
5: Hey, we won't get caught, man. We never get caught.
3: Foolish words. Our small gang drank heavily and smoked a lot of pot. I couldn't find a job in plastic molding, so I worked in construction. But we were stealing anything that wasn't nailed down, including car parts and cars. When I was 20, we stole a car, and the owner asked around until someone suggested me as the culprit. He confronted me on the street one day.
0: I hear you got my car.
5: You talking about? I don't know nothing about your car, man.
0: You stole my car, and I want it back.
5: Hey, listen to the man. Can you believe this? He's accusing me of stealing his car, and I don't know nothing about it.
0: Don't play stupid with me. I want my car.
5: I can't give you what I don't have. Now get off my back.
3: The second time he confronted me, when I was in the garage, working under my car, I came out from under because I was afraid he'd drop it on me. Again, I denied knowing anything about the car. The third time he came to my house and threatened to hurt someone, so I decided it was time to stop him and went inside to get my rifle.
4: Floyd, where are you going with that gun?
5: Out of my way, Mom. I got to take care of something.
4: Don't go out there, Floyd, please.
5: He's threatening us, Mom. I can't let him get away with that.
4: You only make it worse taking that gun out there.
5: Step aside, Ma.
4: Floyd, please, for the love of God. Oh, dear God. That man is shot.
5: I didn't mean to shoot him. Man, the guy I wanted to hit ran off.
4: I knew nothing would come of this good. I knew it.
5: You'd better call an ambulance.
4: Where are you going?
5: To the police station. I'm gonna turn myself in.
8: Floyd Turnbull, huh? We had a report of a shooting in that neighborhood. Some of our men are there right now investigating.
5: I'm the one that did the shooting, but it was an accident.
8: Oh, well, what were you doing with a rifle?
5: I just wanted to scare a man that's been bothering me.
8: The one that was shot?
5: No, he was just a bystander. An innocent bystander. Is he gonna be okay?
8: Yeah, he's still alive, on his way to the hospital. What happened to the man you say was threatening you?
5: He ran off. I missed him.
8: Yeah, just hold on a minute. There's a radio call coming in.
5: Oh, man, I hope he don't die.
3: The call came from a radio car asking that I be brought back to the scene of the crime. There, between two buildings, further down the street from my house,
5: lay the body of the man who ran away. The man I was aiming to shoot. He was dead with 2 bullets in him. I was arrested for murder.
6: Hello, son.
5: Dad. Man, I'm glad to see you.
6: Are you doing all right?
5: Yeah. It's like a bad dream. Just keeps getting worse and worse.
6: We're trying to get the bond reduced.
5: I hope so. The lawyer says $100,000 is high for our first-time offense.
6: If we can get it down to half that, I think we can come up with the money to get you out.
5: Who's we?
6: Clearance offered to help.
5: That's what I call a good neighbor.
6: I sure hate to see this happening to you, Floyd.
5: Me too, Dad. But I'll get off.
6: A man is dead, son.
5: I'm not sorry about that. He was threatening us. He might have hurt your mom.
6: Still.
5: Self-defense, Dad. There's no way they can keep me in jail when he came to the house and threatened us like that.
6: At least the other man is not seriously hurt.
5: Where was he hit?
6: In the hip. They couldn't remove the bullet because it was too close to his spine. He's going to be all right, though, far as I know.
5: Get me out of here, Dad. Please, get me out of here.
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1: I didn't know how much my father loved me until I sat in jail on murder charges. I needed him, and he was there for me, coming up with the bond money to get me out. It was 6 months before I went to trial. During that time, my cousin persuaded me to marry a girl who needed help to stay in the country. One more bad decision on my part. The trial lasted a week, but I was sure I'd get off.
2: The defendant will stand for the verdict. Floyd Turnbull, on the charge of assault with a deadly weapon, this court finds you guilty as charged. On the charge of murder in the second degree, this court finds you guilty as charged.
1: No.
2: Mr. Turnbull, do you have anything to say before sentencing?
1: Your Honor, I'm sorry for what I've done, especially for my parents, because they went through so much. I wish it hadn't happened.
2: You showed a reckless disregard for human life, Mr. Turnbull. One man lies dead and another was seriously injured. You will appear for sentencing in 2 weeks.
1: I didn't expect to be found guilty, but when I was sentenced to 18 years in prison, I could hardly believe my ears. 18 years! I spent the first 5.5 months in a local jail in St. Thomas before being transferred to a prison in Florida. I had many fights there. Once I went to solitary for beating a man who made advances toward me. But I also learned a new skill. Kitchen duty was mandatory the first 90 days, and I liked cooking so well, I stayed in the kitchen and became head cook. Then they sent me to a school in Wisconsin for advanced training, where I received an associate degree. Much to my surprise, I was paroled after 6.5 years. I landed a job at a big hotel in Mackinac, Michigan. Once again, my life seemed to be looking up.
3: Yeah, I understand you were the head meat cutter and cook while you're in prison.
1: That's right.
3: But do you enjoy baking?
1: I like any kind of cooking, but I learned to make fancy desserts at the Oxford School.
3: We can use you in our bakery department, Floyd.
1: I appreciate the chance to work again.
3: Fine, you can start right away.
1: Because the hotel management knew about my prison record, I assumed everyone knew. I didn't know they had kept my past a secret from the kitchen workers. Things went well for a while until I became friends with one of the waitresses, which angered another waiter who had designs on her. He began making trouble for me, and one day I confided in a fellow worker.
4: He called you that?
1: Yeah, right outside on the street. Said I should stick to my own race.
4: I would have punched him in the mouth.
1: I can't do that. He complained to the management already about me.
4: I don't care. I'd get him for that, Floyd.
1: I don't dare mind. I'm still on parole. If I violate my parole like that, I'll end up back in prison.
4: What did you do that landed you in prison?
1: I shot a man that was threatening me.
4: Shot a man? Did he die?
1: Yes.
4: Wow. That's heavy, man.
1: I learned my lesson. I don't want to bother this guy, even if he does call me names.
4: Yeah, well, I gotta get back to work, Floyd. Hope it all works out.
3: Sit down, Floyd. I guess you know there's been some talk among the kitchen help.
1: No, what kind of talk?
3: Well, they didn't know about your prison record. But you apparently confided to one of the staff, and now they're all threatening to quit because they're afraid to work with you. And we can't afford to lose the whole lot. So, I have to let you go.
1: Just my luck.
3: Yeah, well, you're a good worker, Floyd, but I have no choice.
1: Disheartened, I went back to the Virgin Islands shortly after that. My wife of a few months had divorced me years before and was remarried. I got the job right away,

0: But I started smoking pot and soon fell into my old lifestyle. I began selling drugs and at first made bundles of money until I started smoking crack cocaine and lost control of my life. I reached a point where I got so depressed, I went to see a friend who was working at the local mental health center.
1: Floyd, it's good to see you. Sit down.
0: Thanks.
1: How are you doing?
0: Not good. I need help in the worst way.
1: What's going on?
0: I'm hooked on drugs.
1: What kind of drugs?
0: Cocaine. Crack cocaine. Can you help me?
1: If you're really, really serious, I'll do whatever I can to help you.
0: I quit for a while. Can you believe that? Then, like a fool, I went back to it. Now I'm hooked worse than ever.
1: Why did you go back to using drugs, Floyd?
0: A guy I know talked me into trying crack again. I had some money saved and was doing real good. I even bought a house. Now I've just about lost everything.
1: That's the way drugs are. They turn on you.
0: I get so down, I don't want to go on. I keep asking myself, is this all there is to life?
1: Have you tried a rehabilitation clinic?
0: No, but I'm willing.
1: There are many good ones. It might be better if you went to the mainland where you don't have any drug contacts. But you'll need about $400 for your travel expenses.
0: Find me a place. I can't go on like this. She found me a place in Washington, D.C., and I began saving money until I had the $400. Then at the last minute, I bought some crack and smoked up all the money. 2 months later, I went back to see her.
1: I don't know, Floyd. I wonder if you really want help.
0: I do. I didn't intend to spend all the money. I just started smoking, and the first thing I knew, the money was all gone.
1: That's the way it is with drugs, isn't it?
0: I hate my life. I started selling my things so I could buy more crack. I never did something like that in my life.
1: Some people do worse things than that to get drugs.
0: I know. It scares me how low I've sunk. I even go out and ask people for money. I don't steal to support my habit, but that may be next.
1: You really want help? You really mean business this time?
0: I really mean business this time.
1: I know a place in Chicago that can help you. Are you willing to go there?
0: I'll go anywhere you say.
1: I have a friend who works there at a place called the Old Lighthouse. His name is Dennis. He's from St. Thomas, too.
0: Once again, I started saving money for the ticket. I was working in a restaurant during that time helping a friend, so I went to him and explained my problem, telling him I needed rehabilitation to get a hold of my life and start over. He helped me get the money I needed to fly to Chicago. When I arrived at the airport, two men from Pacific Garden Mission met me and drove me to the mission. One of them was Dennis, the man my social worker friend had mentioned.
2: So, Miss Hennigan sent you here. That's great. How is she?
0: Fine. She told me to ask about you, Dennis. Said she keeps you in prayer.
2: That's good to know. God bless her. Are you saved, Floyd?
0: I'm not sure.
2: Have you ever received Christ as your Savior?
0: I believe in the Lord, but I'm not sure.
2: Would you like to receive him?
0: Well, I've tried about everything else. I have nothing to lose.
2: Nothing but your sins. Floyd, nothing but your sins. Do you admit you are a sinner?
0: No question about that.
2: Then you agree with God. He says in Romans chapter 3, verse 10, as it is written, there is none righteous, no, not one. And again in verse 23, he says, for all have sinned and come short of the glory of God. That's the bad news.
0: At least I'm not alone.
2: There's worse news. God says the penalty for sin is death. Period. No plea bargain, no recourse. But the good news is, Christ came and died on the cross to pay the penalty for our sins. Every sin you ever did was nailed to the cross with him. If you believe he died for you, then God forgives you.
0: I never heard it explained like that.
2: God made salvation simple for us. Very hard on his son, but simple for us. Romans 6:23 says, for the wages of sin is death, but the gift of God is eternal life through Jesus Christ our Lord.
0: Then if you accept Jesus, God won't hold anything against you?
2: Nothing. That would be like saying Christ's death on the cross was not sufficient payment. In Romans 8:2 we read, for the law of the Spirit of life in Christ Jesus hath made me free from the law of sin and death.
0: You don't know the terrible things I've done.
2: God knows, and he still wants you in his family.
0: I'm hooked on crack cocaine.
2: Jesus will set you free. Do you know John chapter 3, verse 16?
0: I'm not sure.
2: For God so loved the world that he gave his only begotten Son, that whosoever believeth in him should not perish, but have everlasting life. Would you like to invite Christ into your heart?
0: Yes.
2: Then pray with me now. In your own words, ask God to forgive you for your sins and come into your heart and life.
0: Lord, I know I'm a sinner. I've been doing my own thing for so long, and all it brought me was trouble. I need your forgiveness, God. I believe you died for me, Jesus, and I sure thank you. You must love us an awful lot to do something like that. I want to be a different man, Lord. I want to quit using drugs. I want to be a man of God. Help me, Lord. Come into my life and save me. Amen.
2: Amen, Floyd. You've done the only thing God requires for your salvation. You humbled yourself and asked his forgiveness through the blood of Christ. So you are now a child of God.
0: I don't feel any different yet. Just kind of hopeful.
2: The Bible says in 1 John chapter 5, verse 13, these things have I written unto you that believe on the name of the Son of God, that ye may know that ye have eternal life, and that ye may believe on the name of the Son of God.
0: That was March 12, 1993. I accepted Christ the same night I arrived in Chicago on my third trip to the U.S. mainland. After I went through the Bible Institute, I came on staff at Pacific Garden Mission and soon became director of food service. I am active in the jail ministry, preaching whenever I can, telling others about the grace of God that can transform any life, no matter how lost. My favorite scripture is 2 Corinthians chapter 5, verse 17. Therefore, if any man be in Christ, he is a new creature. All things are passed away. Behold, all things are become new.
3: Friend, that grace, that new life is for you. John chapter 8, verse 36 proclaims that if the Son, therefore, shall make you free, ye shall be free indeed. There is nothing you can do to earn your salvation. It is a free gift from God. And like Floyd Turnbull, all you have to do is ask his forgiveness and receive his grace.
4: 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This program will feature the very words of Billy Sunday, Charles Spurgeon, Dwight L. Moody, and many more, all dramatized and delivered by our very own Unshackled actors. 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And our address? Pacific Garden Mission, 1458 South Canal Street, Chicago, Illinois, 60607. So until next time, unless our Lord returns before then, the doors to Pacific Garden Mission are open night and day. Thanks for listening, and may God

Chapter 8. Thus hath the Lord God shewed unto me, and behold, a basket of summer fruit. And he said, Amos, what seest thou? And I said, a basket of summer fruit. Then said the Lord unto me, the end is come upon my people of Israel. I will not again pass by them any more. And the songs of the temple shall be howlings in that day, saith the Lord God. There shall be many dead bodies in every place. They shall cast them forth with silence. Hear this, O ye that swallow up the needy, even to make the poor of the land to fail, saying, when will the new moon be gone, that we may sell corn, and the Sabbath that we may set forth wheat, making the ephah small, and the shekel great, and falsifying the balances by deceit, that we may buy the poor for silver, and the needy for a pair of shoes, yea, and sell the refuse of the wheat? The Lord has sworn by the excellency of Jacob, surely I will never forget any of their works. Shall not the land tremble for this, and every one mourn that dwelleth therein? And it shall rise up wholly as a flood, and it shall be cast out and drowned, as by the flood of Egypt. And it shall come to pass in that day, saith the Lord God, that I will cause the sun to go down at noon, and I will darken the earth in the clear day. And I will turn your feast into mourning, and all your songs into lamentation. And I will bring up sackcloth upon all loins, and baldness upon every head, and I will make it as the mourning of an only son, and the end thereof as a bitter day. Behold, the days come, saith the Lord, that I will send a famine in the land, not a famine of bread, nor a thirst for water, but of hearing the words of the Lord. And they shall wander from sea to sea, and from the north even to the east. They shall run to and fro to seek the word of the Lord, and shall not find it. In that day shall the fair virgins and young men faint for thirst, they that swear by the sin of Samaria, and say, thy God, O Dan, liveth, and the manor of Beersheba liveth. Even they shall fall and never rise up again.

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Your mercy endure forever. Oh God, your mercy endure forever.

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Amen. Hey, everybody. God is good, Pastor Clyde shouted. All the time, the people shouted back. The band struck up another impossibly loud praise song, and soon everybody was shouting and waving to the calypso rhythm. Roll liked this part of church. He clapped his hands and sang and admired Thomas's skill on the drums. Thomas was so good he could probably play for a carnival band. Roll felt convicted for this thought and said a quick sorry to Jesus. Of course, Thomas was right where he belonged, using his talents for the Lord. Pastor Clyde signaled to the praise team to change the tempo as he moved into the reflective part of the service. The mood of the service changed to reverence. Hands raised to the air in supplication. Bodies swayed slowly from left to right. All eyes closed, all hearts open. Ask the Holy Spirit to come now and touch you, Pastor Clyde said softly into his microphone. This was the part of church Roll did not like. He swayed with the other kids from his Sunday school class and closed his eyes. He prayed and then waited, but as usual, nothing happened. He opened his eyes as an older woman began to speak in tongues. Yes, sister, speak to us, Pastor Clyde said with eyes screwed tightly shut and head shaking slowly from side to side. The woman went on for some time until Roll began to think she was having a different kind of visitation, the not good kind. However, soon after that she stopped, and then one of the deacon's wives began the interpretation. Praise God, for he is merciful, she began. Yes, the people declared as one. The interpretation was much shorter, to Roll's relief. He sat between his two closest friends from Sunday school class, Andre and Agnes. Agnes looked very pretty today, dressed in a velvet green dress some relative had sent her from overseas. Maybe they didn't know how hot it was under a tent. Her face was shiny already, and there were still hours to go. He wasn't faring much better himself. He was sweating under the freshly ironed and starched cotton collar of his long-sleeved dress shirt. Sometimes he wished church only went for an hour, like the other church his school friends went to. They went in, said some prayers, had communion, crossed themselves, and then went home. Something was happening behind him at the back of the tent. He turned, like everyone else, and his jaw dropped. His mother, who was never late, was just arriving, holding hands with the prophet, the crazy street character who screamed at everybody and constantly misquoted scriptures, the prophet who walked for miles barefoot, slept on the street, and probably ate out of the garbage. Agnes and Andre were wide-eyed, and Roll wished he was anywhere but there. His mother marched the prophet up to the altar. The prophet looked like how Roll felt. In fact, he looked worse. His wild eyes darted over the congregation and his mouth moved wordlessly. His whole posture was of someone seeking to flee at the first opportunity. "Brothers and sisters," Roll's mother said a little breathlessly, "all of you know that this man is the one we call the prophet." "Yes, yes," the people murmured. "Well, you know, and I know, he is not a real prophet. He is a false prophet," she said in a matter-of-fact tone. "True, true," the people murmured. The prophet flinched and tried to haunch his tall, sparse frame into a smaller ball of humanity. Roll wished his mother would stop embarrassing him, the man, and herself. But it was about to get worse. Oh, so much worse. She took a deep breath and announced, "This man's real name is Robert Johnson Windsor, and he is my distant cousin." Agnes gasped. And then she, Andre, and the other kids burst out into stifled titters. Roll stared at the dirt floor and wondered if it would be kind enough to swallow him whole. The prophet stayed for the service. He let the church's senior staff lay hands on him and pray for his deliverance. Then he sat quietly while Pastor Clyde gave his sermon. At first, "Moses knew they must slay the lamb to take away the sins of the people for the adultery and the fornication and the riotous living," Pastor Clyde shouted. "You are one good preacher," the prophet shouted back. Roll covered his face with one hand and sank deeper into his chair. People chuckled, and Pastor Clyde gave an indulgent smile. "Christ is the Lamb of God. We don't have to fear death. Christ has come to take away the sins of the world," Pastor Clyde continued. "Yes, everything you say is true," the prophet called out with equal vigor. This went on for another 10 minutes, with Pastor Clyde slowly losing control of his service.
He gripped the podium and hollered all the louder. The prophet's running commentary echoed back even stronger. People walking on the road next to the tent stopped to see what the extra yelling was about. Roll's mother was obviously distressed and she tried to shush the prophet, but he had lost his shyness and was back to being a loudmouthed crazy man. He really seemed to be enjoying himself. Pastor Clyde gave up and closed the service about 40 minutes earlier than usual. Roll's mother was mortified but decided that this was just one of the burdens of saving a lost soul. The prophet stood as the last hymn began and smiled tenderly at Roll's mother, revealing surprisingly good teeth. "Nice to see you, Lucille. You'll grow up real nice and everything," he said. "Robert, stay with us. You don't need to live on the road. You have family," she urged. Roll held his breath in horror. "It's okay. God watch over me anywhere I pass," the prophet replied, gathering his robes with a dignity Roll had to admire. He turned to leave, walking towards the back of the tent with his head held high. Just as he was about to go through the flaps, he turned and called out to Pastor Clyde, who was still trying to recover. "Thank you, Pastor, for a wonderful service. I like this church. It's a nice church." Pastor Clyde gave a faltering smile, but it fell away completely as the prophet swept through the flaps with a parting shot. "See you next Sunday!"

I saw the Lord standing upon the altar, and he said, Smite the lintel of the door, that the post may shake, and cut them in the head, all of them. And I will slay the last of them with a sword. He that fleeth of them shall not flee away, and he that escapeth of them shall not be delivered. Though they dig into hell, thence shall mine hand take them. Though they climb up to heaven, thence I will bring them down. And though they hide themselves in the top of Carmel, I will search and take them out thence. And though they be hid from my sight in the bottom of the sea, thence will I command the serpent, and he shall bite them. And though they go into captivity before their enemies, thence will I command the sword, and it shall slay them. And I will set mine eyes upon them for evil and not for good. And the Lord God of hosts is he that toucheth the land, and it shall melt. And all that dwell therein shall mourn, and it shall rise up wholly like a flood, and shall be drowned as by the flood of Egypt. It is he that buildeth his stories in the heaven, and hath founded his troop in the earth. He that calleth for the waters of the sea, and poureth them out upon the face of the earth, the Lord is his name. Are ye not as children of the Ethiopians unto me, O children of Israel, saith the Lord? Have not I brought up Israel out of the land of Egypt, and the Philistines from Kaphtor, and the Syrians from Kir? Behold, the eyes of the Lord God are upon the sinful kingdom, and I will destroy it from off the face of the earth, saving that I will not utterly destroy the house of Jacob, saith the Lord. For lo, I will command, and I will sift the house of Israel among all nations, like as corn is sifted in a sieve, yet shall not the least grain fall upon the earth. All the sinners of my people shall die by the sword, which say, The evil shall not overtake, nor prevent us. In that day will I raise up the tabernacle of David that is fallen, and close up the breaches thereof, and I will raise up his ruins, and I will build it as in the days of old, that they may possess the remnant of Edom, and of all the heathen which are called by my name, saith the Lord that doeth this. Behold, the days come, saith the Lord, that the plowman shall overtake the reaper, and the treader of grapes, him that soweth seed, and the mountains shall drop sweet wine, and all the hills shall melt. And I will bring again the captivity of my people of Israel, and they shall build the waste cities, and inhabit them. And they shall plant vineyards, and drink the wine thereof. They shall also make gardens, and eat the fruit of them. And I will plant them upon their land, and they shall no more be pulled up out of their land which I have given them, saith the Lord thy God.

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1: James Allen, author of the book As a Man Thinketh, says, "All that you accomplish or fail to accomplish with your life is the direct result of your thoughts. 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